0: that that this is not the severity of the injury that we all initially thought. All right, up next, one quarterback controversy could get solved as soon as this week. We'll answer that next game on ESPN Radio.
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DeLuca, preseason week two all wrapped up. The Titans and the Seahawks in Tennessee tonight. Titans come back to win it 19-16. Drew Lock getting the start for Seattle with Sam Darnold sitting out. Lock 12 of 14, 103 yards and a 36-yard touchdown pass to Elijah Arroyo. Jacardia Wright adding a 69-yard touchdown run. Cam Ward starting for the Titans, 8 of 12 for 69 yards in his first half action. Meanwhile, sigh of relief for the Raiders. Running back Ashton Jeanty helped off the field at practice today. Believed to be dealing with a sprained ankle. The team still unsure how much time he might miss, but don't believe it is a long-term injury. Elsewhere, the Browns are waiving tight end Daquan Wright, who has an agreement in place to play for LSU if he clears waivers. Wright believed to be the first player to return to play in college after signing with an NFL team as an undrafted free agent. Did not appear in either of Cleveland's first two preseason games. Right.

0: Davis has left the building once again.
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7: Two.

0: What up, dog?
1: We are presented by Progressive Insurance, 888-SAY-ESPN. That's 888-729-3776. Turn our attention here in the NFL to the AFC North and which team we should feel most confident in. Now, this is a an area of the NFL that you seem to specialize in, at least for one team that you and I are on divergent paths on here. As we look at, you know, two quarterbacks here in the AFC North in Lamar Jackson and Joe Burrow, that could be facing sort of make or break type years. You know,

0: have the team to do it this year, so we have to take advantage of the opportunity.
1: I mean, look, he can't, how do you feel about his continual, we have a great team this year, this is the best team we've ever been on? Is he saying that because he believes it, or he's trying to get everybody else to believe it?
2: I think he's saying it because he believes it, and also kind of as he alluded to just there, he's trying to put the public pressure on himself and his teammates to actually prove it. That, you know, he said in another interview that he doesn't want to just keep saying next year, next year. He wants to be on a team that believes that they can win and goes out to win this year. And I think that he's trying to lead the team in that direction. Some of the response, particularly this week, to his method of doing that has been a lot of people feeling kind of like you do, that he's suggesting that he might be out the door, or that you know, like he's trying to put the pressure on the team to make the moves that would keep him here. But I think I kind of agree with Marcus Spears, you know, our own Swagoo, who also went to LSU just like Joe Burrow did. And his response to Joe Burrow's statements were that, you know, the time isn't now to put the pressure on the front office. Every time Burrow's put pressure on the front office in a offseason, they've basically done what he wanted. Like, he got his huge deal. His receivers, both of them, Ja'Marr Chase and T. Higgins, got their huge deal. This year, the impetus was to make defensive changes, and they made a slew of them this offseason. And so I don't think that, and, you know, kind of what Swagoo was saying, I don't think that it's he's trying to put the pressure on now, like, hey, I might leave. I think it's more of an internal thing. They're like, yeah, we do have the pieces now. You know, we did bring in Dexter Lawrence as an anchor at the middle of the defense that the Bengals haven't had since DJ Reader, who was their nose tackle when they went to the Super Bowl. And Lawrence has a higher potential than that for leading that unit. We've got everything we need, so let's just go out there and win it.
1: I'll ask you this question.
2: Yeah.
1: You don't really believe Joe Burrow's playing for his job, like you said, right?
2: No, absolutely not. Like, I don't think there's anything that he could do where the Bengals would say, we don't want you to be the quarterback anymore. He's only playing for his job if he decides that he wants his job to be somewhere else.
1: But I think it sends a pretty strong message, all things considered, that even for him to say, yeah, I'm playing for my job, at least tells everybody else, look, changes are coming if we don't do this now.
2: Mm-hmm.
1: And, you know... I don't know, you know, if they make the playoffs this year, how much more of a leash does that give Zach Taylor? Let's say they make the playoffs and get eliminated in the first round.
2: Yeah.
1: Is that enough for him to keep his job?
2: I think it depends on how it gets there. If they go 14-3 in the regular season and get upset in the first round, you know, that's one thing. And then there's another. If they scrape by and they're 9-8, but like in a AL, you know, North kind of way, like the teams are just all struggling and they're the least bad, and then they lose in the first round, I think that's an entirely different story. So, you know, the playing for their jobs, I think the front office has done all they can do to put talent out there on offense and defense. So if this team still doesn't succeed, I think they're playing for Zach Taylor's job.
1: Well, it's going to be interesting, to say the least, as the AFC North unfolds. All right, speaking of the AFC North, up next, a big decision in Cleveland. It's Game Night on ESPN Radio, the ESPN app, and Sirius XM Channel 80.
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0: The National Weather Service in Phoenix has issued a flash flood warning for Maricopa County in south central Arizona, Pinal County in southeastern Arizona until 2:15 a.m. Mountain Standard Time. At 11:11 p.m. Mountain Standard Time, Doppler radar indicated thunderstorms producing heavy rain across the warned area. Between 0.75 and 1.25 inches of rain have fallen. Additional rainfall amounts up to 0.5 inches are possible in the warned area. Flash flooding is already occurring. Hazard, life-threatening flash flooding. Thunderstorms producing flash flooding. Source, radar indicated. Impact, life-threatening flash flooding of creeks and streams, urban areas, highways, streets, and underpasses. Some locations that will experience flash flooding include Mobile. This includes Arizona Route 238 between mile markers 20 and 29. This includes the following streams and drainages: West Prong Waterman Wash and Waterman Wash. Turn around, don't drown when encountering flooded roads. Most flood deaths occur in vehicles. Please report observed flooding to local emergency services or law enforcement and request they pass this information to the National Weather Service when you can do so safely. Repeating, a flash flood warning has been issued until 2:15 a.m. Mountain Standard Time Monday for the following counties in Arizona, Maricopa and Pinal.
1: Covers the SEC's purview here, and there was not certainty of that as of Friday. As for the SEC saying something imminently about LSU and Lane Kiffin making this potential acquisition, they have to wait for Daquan Wright to get waived, and then they have to wait for the signing process, and then the decision will be made whether to say something, whether to act, and that's expected to happen within the upcoming days. There's also this: Daquan Wright is not transferring from Ole Miss to LSU. He is leaving the Cleveland Browns to join the team at LSU. Whether that becomes some legalese that gets parsed, we will see in the upcoming days. It is never boring in the old SEC.
2: Wright, believed to be the first player to have an agreement to return to play in college after signing with an NFL team as an undrafted free agent. See how this one plays out, both on the collegiate level and perhaps in courts as well. On the court, things got a little testy Sunday. That's next. SportsCenter All Night continues. It's ESPN Radio.
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1: 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Speaking of questions for you, when was the last time you thought about Enes Kanter? Actually changed his name 5 years ago when he became an American citizen. He's now Enes Freedom. Sunday, he was at the WNBA matchup between Indy and Chicago. Wound up being ejected after a verbal altercation with Chicago guard Natasha Cloud. The crux of the issue appears to have been a t-shirt he was wearing. In the past, he's been a vocal participant in the issue of transgender athletes. Chicago coach Tyler Marsh.
2: I haven't talked to Tasha. I know that she was, I talked to the team and, Tasha didn't want to feel like she was a distraction. I told her she wasn't. I told her that we all embrace her as someone that protects our team and protects people that need to be protected. And so Tasha's always going to stand on that, and we stand for Tasha. So I think my messaging was said and clear, weeks ago. But I think that there's so much good things about this league and so many good things about the play of these players that if you come to a game, you should probably come to enjoy the basketball. And that seems pretty simple to me. I think these players deserve that and have earned that. And being a former basketball player, you should probably understand and feel that too.
1: As for the game in Chicago, that went to Indiana.
3: Going against Vandersloot, step back three. How about another? Kelsey connects. The best backcourt duo in WNBA history going off in Chicago. Clark 29, Mitchell 28. Clark has it, eyes the rim, fires. Oh, yeah, Caitlin Clark, 7-3 of the night. 32 and counting for number 22.
4: To get them prepared for this moment here.
3: Unbelievable athletes.
4: Yeah.
3: Clark, step back three over Taylor. Another one! Her 8-3 on the night. 37 points, 9 assists. 2:15 to go. Fever up 102-86.
1: 107.5 the fan. Fever a 113-90 win over the Sky. Their 25th win of the season. Most wins in a season in franchise history. They hit 18 three-pointers. Most in a game in franchise history. Caitlin Clark hit 8 of them. 8 of 12 from beyond the arc, 13 of 24 overall, 37 points in the win, 37 points, 10 assists. She has two of the four games in WNBA history with 35 points and 10 assists. Her fifth career 30-point double-double.
5: Yeah, I just came in with a mentality of knowing that my team needs me to step up tonight. Obviously, going down, they'd be going down like that. It hurts our team a little bit. So, you got to carry a little bit more of the load. And I think it's all about your mentality coming into a back-to-back. Like, you can either be like, oh, I'm tired, we've been on the road, this, that. Or you can, buck up and go play basketball and have fun. And I felt like our team had great energy coming into this game and had a great mindset about how we wanted to approach it. So, and at the same time, like, we lost to two good teams at the end of the day. Like, you can't hang your head. Like, that's this league. There's going to be tough ones. Sure, that we've probably felt we could have been a lot better in those last two games that we did lose. But more than anything, like, I looked at it as a positive. Like, we get to go play again. Like, let's go win. And then, we have a couple of days off and we have one more before the break. And it's all about how you just view it.
1: Caitlin Clark with her second career game with 35 points, 10 assists, and 5 3-pointers. Kelsey Mitchell, 30 points as well, 10 of 19 from the floor. Mitchell with 23 of those 30 in the second half. Mitchell and Clark scored or assisted on 98 of the Fever's 113 points.
5: I think it takes the pressure off me a lot, especially in moments like this. Like, you get tired when the game's played at the pace that it is, and you can hit her on a cut. You can give her the ball in an ISO situation. Like, she just makes it so easy for me in the backcourt, and she obviously, like, pulls the defense to her quite a bit. So just try to find her the most I can, and I think she had 7 points at halftime, so 23 in the second half is pretty incredible. And, like, it's just, like, nobody, like, bats an eye. Like, I don't think people understand how hard that is to do, and she just does it consistently on a night-to-night basis, so it's been fun to get to see up close.
1: Caitlin Clark and Kelsey Mitchell, third time they've each scored 30 points in the same game. Aces and tempo.
6: It's a big stop on a player like Wilson, who gets it right back and puts it away.
7: poetry right there. Turn around off of 1 foot.
1: It was on TSN. Game was played in Vancouver. The Aces with a 10-point win, 88-78. Asia Wilson, 27 points, 7 rebounds, 7 assists, 10 of 15 from the floor. 100th career 25-point games. Aces get their 26th win of the season. They've had at least 26 wins in every season under Becky Hammon. For the Tempo, their 17th loss this season by double digits. Wings and Storm see Dallas with a 92-70 win. Paige Beckers, 32 points, 12 of 16 from the floor, hit all 6 3-point attempts. Paige Beckers' 15th career 25-point game, third most by a player in their first 2 seasons in WNBA history. 18 first-quarter points en route to that 32-point game. She's the first player in WNBA history with multiple games of 30 points and 75% shooting before the age of 25. Wings beating the Storm by 22. Seattle losing on the court, but that wasn't all. Back to baseball.
8: And Happ drives one in the air to right. If it's fair, it's going to be gone. That ball is a fair ball. Grand slam. Ian Happ. A line drive right down the line and right. Gone by plenty. Here's a drive to left. Deep back in the corner. Could go the distance. It's a grand slam. A grand slam for Pedro Ramirez. His first grand slam of his career, and it's become a rout.
1: Cubs Radio Network as Chicago puts a 19-2 win on the Mariners. Second time in team history they've lost multiple games by at least 15 runs in a season. They lost 22-0 on August 18th. Bryce Miller was on the mound as the starter for Seattle for both of those games. Cubs get another rout on Sunday. Straight ahead. Kids got a show in Williamsport. That's next. Sports Center All Night. It's ESPN Radio.
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1: 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Speaking of questions for you, what was the last time you thought about Enes Kanter? Actually changed his name 5 years ago when he became an American citizen. He's now Enes Freedom. Sunday, he was at the WNBA matchup between Indy and Chicago. Wound up being ejected after a verbal altercation with Chicago guard Natasha Cloud. The crux of the issue appears to have been a t-shirt he was wearing. In the past, he's been a vocal participant in the issue of transgender athletes. Chicago coach Tyler Marsh.
2: I haven't talked to Tasha. I know that she was, I talked to the team and, Tasha didn't want to feel like she was a distraction. I told her she wasn't. I told her that we all embrace her as someone that protects our team and protects people that need to be protected. And so Tasha's always going to stand on that, and we stand for Tasha. So I think my messaging was said and clear, weeks ago. But I think that there's so much good things about this league and so many good things about the play of these players that if you come to a game, you should probably come to enjoy the basketball. And that seems pretty simple to me. I think these players deserve that and have earned that. And being a former basketball player, you should probably understand and feel that too.
1: As for the game in Chicago, that went to Indiana.
3: Going against Vandersloot, step back three. How about another? Kelsey connects. The best backcourt duo in WNBA history going off in Chicago. Clark 29, Mitchell 28. Clark has it, eyes the rim, fires. Oh yeah, Caitlin Clark, 7-3 of the night. 32 and counting for number 22.
4: To get them prepared for this moment here.
3: Unbelievable athletes.
4: Yeah.
3: Clark, step back three over Taylor. Another one. Her 8-3 on the night. 37 points, 9 assists. 2:15 to go. Fever up 102-86.
1: 107.5 the fan. Fever a 113-90 win over the Sky. Their 25th win of the season. Most wins in a season in franchise history. They hit 18 three-pointers. Most in a game in franchise history. Caitlin Clark hit 8 of them. 8 of 12 from beyond the arc, 13 of 24 overall, 37 points in the win. 37 points, 10 assists. She has 2 of the 4 games in WNBA history with 35 points and 10 assists. Her 5th career 30-point double-double.
5: Yeah, I just came in with a mentality of knowing that my team needs me to step up tonight. Obviously, going down like that, it hurts our team a little bit. So, you got to carry a little bit more of the load. And I think it's all about your mentality coming into a back-to-back. Like, you can either be like, oh, I'm tired, we've been on the road, this, that, or you can, buck up and go play basketball and have fun. And I felt like our team had great energy coming into this game and had a great mindset about how we wanted to approach it. So, and at the same time, like, we lost to 2 good teams at the end of the day. Like, you can't hang your head. Like, that's this league. There's going to be tough ones. Sure, that we probably felt we could have been a lot better in those last 2 games that we did lose. But more than anything, like, I looked at it as a positive. Like, we get to go play again. Like, let's go win. And then, we have a couple of days off and we have one more before the break. And it's all about how you just view it.
1: Caitlin Clark with her second career game with 35 points, 10 assists, and 5 three-pointers. Kelsey Mitchell, 30 points as well, 10 of 19 from the floor. Mitchell with 23 of those 30 in the second half. Mitchell and Clark scored or assisted on 98 of the Fever's 113 points.
5: I think it takes the pressure off me a lot, especially in moments like this. Like, you get tired when the game's played at the pace that it is, and you can hit her on a cut, you can give her the ball in an ISO situation. Like, she just makes it so easy for me in the backcourt, and she obviously pulls the defense to her quite a bit. So just try to find her the most I can, and I think she had 7 points at halftime, so 23 in the second half is pretty incredible. And it's just nobody bats an eye. Like, I don't think people understand how hard that is to do, and she just does it consistently on a night-to-night basis. So it's been fun to get to see up close.
1: Caitlin Clark and Kelsey Mitchell, third time they've each scored 30 points in the same game. Aces and tempo.
6: It's a big stop on a player like Wilson, who gets it right back and puts it away.
7: That's poetry. poetry right there. Turn around off of 1 foot.
1: It was on TSN. Game was played in Vancouver. The Aces with a 10-point win, 88-78. Asia Wilson, 27 points, 7 rebounds, 7 assists, 10 of 15 from the floor. 100th career 25-point games. Aces get their 26th win of the season. They've had at least 26 wins in every season under Becky Hammon. For the Tempo, their 17th loss this season by double digits. Wings and Storm see Dallas with a 92-70 win. Paige Beckers, 32 points, 12 of 16 from the floor, hit all 6 three-point attempts. Paige Beckers' 15th career 25-point game, third most by a player in their first two seasons in WNBA history. 18 first-quarter points en route to that 32-point game. She's the first player in WNBA history with multiple games of 30 points and 75% shooting before the age of 25. Wings beating the Storm by 22. Seattle losing on the court, but that wasn't all. Back to baseball.
8: And Happ drives one in the air to right. If it's fair, it's going to be gone. That ball is a fair ball. Grand slam. Ian Happ. A line drive right down the line and right. Gone by plenty. Here's a drive to left. Deep back in the corner. Could go the distance. It's a grand slam. A grand slam for Pedro Ramirez. His first grand slam of his career, and it's become a rout.
1: Cubs Radio Network as Chicago puts a 19-2 win on the Mariners. Second time in team history they've lost multiple games by at least 15 runs in a season. They lost 22-0 on August 18th. Bryce Miller was on the mound as the starter for Seattle for both of those games. Cubs get another rout on Sunday. Straight ahead. Kids got a show in Williamsport. That's next. Sports Center all night at ESPN Radio.
9: Hey, this is Rich Eisen. Coming up on Monday, preseason week number 2 is in the books. We're so close to the football season. We're going to get you caught up. A 4-down season preview of the San Francisco 49ers, plus comedian Sam Morril joins us in studio for some laughs. 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
1: 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And ladies, we have history with the Cleveland Browns. They're just on their headlines. The Cleveland Browns.
2: They're just dominating the show this morning.
1: You know, for preseason football, the Cleveland Browns certainly gave us a lot to talk about.
3: They heard I was going to be here, and they were like, well,
1: the queen of the AFC North.
3: Let's give Kimberly something more
1: to
3: talk about.
1: Just quickly before we get into this Daquan Wright news, which is fascinating. As the resident queen of the AFC North, when the Cleveland Browns just make these headlines, are you like, should I just get a residence there?
3: I know you're going to be there. I literally posted on Instagram this photo of Beyonce. She does this face like that. And I literally, the caption was like, mentally preparing myself to be in Cleveland all season.
1: Yes.
3: And I said as a joke, somebody messaged me like, that's so disrespectful. How could you do that? Say that about Cleveland. I don't know why I just made it sound like me.

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0: Gabriel, they were probably thinking, you know, his third round, they're probably thinking, you know, this guy most likely a backup quarterback at some point. Maybe if there's something, if something clicks, maybe he can be a starter. So I think they probably look at him as a useful piece. But at no point during this offseason, since Todd Monken got there, has he indicated that it was more than a two-way competition. So they must not be seeing anything out of Dylan Gabriel that puts him in the same category as these other two guys.
1: They haven't even met. Dylan Gabriel doesn't even get mentioned.
0: Right. No. You hear more about Talen Green, yeah. who's this year's late-round draft pick.
2: That's
0: so,
2: a good point.
0: Yeah.
2: We're speaking with Dan Graziano, our ESPN NFL reporter here on Unsportsmanlike. And another quarterback situation that we've been monitoring is, of course, in Minnesota. Mm-hmm. We know Kyler Murray is going to be QB1, but J.J. McCarthy, we're wondering if he's going to be QB2. The questions around J.J. and his tenure with the Minnesota Vikings when he's played and when he's not played have been about durability and accuracy. Mm-hmm. Both those things on display again during the preseason. What do you think, Dan? Will we see J.J. McCarthy be QB2 for Minnesota?
0: I would think at this point, it's more likely if something were to happen to Kyler that Carson Wentz would be the first one in, because it seems like J.J. McCarthy hasn't advanced to the point that they want him to. I mean, if he had, then maybe there would have been a closer competition in terms of who the starter was going to be. But you're still seeing the throws where everything's a fastball and it's, you know, like it just, it doesn't seem to be clicking with him in terms of what they have asked him to work on. They said all the right things through the offseason, but now that he's on television doing a lot of the same stuff he did last year, it sort of rings hollow. Whether he just was doing it in practice, but it doesn't translate when it's a game, or whether, you know, they were exaggerating his improvements. But yeah, at this point, you know that Carson Wentz can operate the offense. You saw him do it last year before he got hurt. They're trying to win. Like, they're not trying to develop a quarterback here. Like, that's not priority number one for that organization. So Carson Wentz would probably at this point give you a better chance, and I think there's a very real chance that's how the depth chart shakes out at the start of the season.
1: So, Dan, what do you do with J.J. McCarthy?
0: Well, I think you hold on to him and just kind of keep plugging away, right? Because, you know, we're into year three now. Mm-hmm. Probably 75% of the contract is paid. You know, you have to decide on fifth-year option next May, but it seems like that would be
1: right.
0: Surprising if they did that at this point. So your remaining commitment to the guy is not such that, oh, we have to unload this. So you did pick him 10th. You traded up to get him. If you think there's anything there that can be salvaged, you keep him around and you try and salvage it, while at the same time kind of monitoring how he handles the disappointment. Obviously, of not winning the starting job, which they say he's handled fine. But then if you tell him he's not even number two,
1: yep.
0: And he's not maybe active on get, you know what I mean? Like, he's emergency third quarterback. How does he deal with that? So, yeah, they're in an interesting position with J.J. McCarthy, because it does not seem like he's advanced to the point that they hoped he would by now. And I'm just talking about within, you know, the structure of this season.
3: Mm-hmm. Graz, last one for me for you. The wild world of college football and now intertwining the NFL in it. We find out that Daquan Wright will be the first player to leave an NFL team. The Browns are going to waive him. And he has an agreement in place, according to Shefty, to go back to, I want to say go back to LSU. He played for Lane Kiffin at Ole Miss, but he's going to join LSU. I know that this has got a lot of tentacles to it. Is there an NFL response coming? Because this feels like something that the NFLPA has been eerily quiet on. What do you think happens here from the NFL side of things about players who are on their roster in training camp, potentially bolting to go back to college to then try to get back to the NFL in the future?
0: It's certainly the kind of thing that they're going to have to discuss, because it does open up a lot of potential doors. Like, do you have to start drafting with this in mind? You know, you're going to take a guy in the fourth round. Do we have to worry about him leaving during training camp or during the offseason after we sign him? Or do we have to worry about him not signing with us if he doesn't like the situation? So those kinds of things are all going to have to get discussed. Obviously, you know, this is fairly far-fetched to imagine, but the NCAA should probably try and get their arms around this. But obviously, we're through the looking glass on that.
2: No doubt.
0: But in terms of the NFL and how it impacts it, there's no question that coaches and GMs and owners, and executives at the league office are paying attention to this and are thinking about a slippery slope and what to potentially do about it. So, Yeah, it is new. It is fascinating. It is not something I think a lot of people saw coming. But it is something the NFL is going to have to figure out if there's something they need to do about it.
2: Great stuff as always from Dan Graziano. Graz, thanks so much. I know we have to release you to go to SportsCenter.
0: Okay, I'll go. Thank you.
2: Well, coming up next, it's I'm Over It with Pat Costello. Keep it here on Unsportsmanlike.
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2: Swung, that is hammered high and deep, left field. 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
2: No, that's just my face. For those listening, I just have a face that does its own thing.
1: It's very expressive. Mind of its own?
2: It does. It has since I was like three. So,
1: well, you've had some great memes because of it. Quite memeable.
2: Memeable.
1: I can't wait to see what memes you have in store for us this football season.
2: Can I tell you, speaking of Cleveland Browns fans and the Browns, my greatest meme is from a Browns game.
1: Oh, the catch in the corner?
2: Mm-hmm.
1: Uh-huh.
2: Mm-hmm.
1: You're all bundled up?
2: As always.
1: Yeah, can't wait for the Kimberly Ann Martin hatline.
2: I need to manifest my own hatline. That is what I need for intrepid reporters who will be stuck outside in the cold.
1: Courtney Cronin among them.
2: Exactly. Because -5, let me tell you, -5 in Chicago during the playoffs, no bueno. Don't need extra reinforcements on the little head.
1: Yeah, you guys are tougher than me. I don't know how you do it. Well, speaking of the NFC North, they have a quarterback situation on their hands. We know that Kyler Murray is going to be QB1 there, but JJ McCarthy, the player that they selected with the number 10 pick in the 2024 draft, has had quite a bumpy road.
2: That was a delicate, nice way to put it. Yes.
1: Quite a bumpy road so far during his Minnesota Vikings tenure. He missed his rookie season because of a torn meniscus in his right knee. He was out for 7 games last season because of a high right ankle sprain and a concussion. He also had a hairline fracture in his right hand. And when he did play, there were questions about his accuracy, about his overall performance. And he had another questionable outing in the Vikings 13-3 preseason loss to the Baltimore Ravens over the weekend. He played 18 snaps over 4 series in the first quarter. He had 3 hits, 1 sack, struggled again with his accuracy, and then got banged up during his outing in this game. Courtney, we'll start with you as someone who covered the Minnesota Vikings. The question around JJ McCarthy is he going to be QB2? In your opinion, have you seen enough from him so far this preseason in a camp for the Vikings to roll with JJ McCarthy as QB2 over Carson Wentz?
3: I've seen enough to know that he should be QB3.
1: Mm.
3: The injury stuff alone, now that he got banged up, in this preseason game against the Ravens, he struggles to protect himself. He struggles to hit wide open receivers 10 yards away. And there's the frustrating part with JJ is he can make a beautiful throw down the seam, which he did. I think, it was in that same game a couple plays before he misses a wide open Miles Price for a touchdown in the end zone. There's moments that show you, okay, wait, this was still the guy who was drafted 10th overall. We can make this work. But then there's the frustrating moments where he takes unnecessary hits. You go back to last week against the Giants, and after he gets backed up in his own territory, he's trying to escape the pocket, and he, gets, hit from behind. And it's just like, where's the awareness? Where's feeling the rush? Where's all of the things that you need to do to be a successful quarterback in this league? Starter, backup, third string, whatever. I think they have enough proof of concept here 3 years in to know that JJ McCarthy and his time in Minnesota is all but over. Mm. You keep him on the roster for now until somebody needs a quarterback. It's very similar in a lot of respects to what's gone on in Indianapolis with Anthony Richardson. But Carson Wentz showed you last year in a 5-game sample size, two of those 3 games were wins for the Minnesota Vikings in games where he played really well. And there were really 4, including that Pittsburgh game over in Ireland, where the reason they were in that game was because of Carson Wentz keeping them alive. He is the best option as QB2 because once there's a moment of any uncertainty with Kyler Murray, if he goes down, if he doesn't play well, and you've got to turn to his backup, you don't want to turn to somebody that you're going to be wondering, are we going to get an 80-20 ball from him, which we saw a lot of last year? Or are we going to get an accurate pass? Like, he's still struggling with the very fundamental things that quarterbacks need to do at a very high level to play well in this league, and he just has not been able to do that consistently.
2: I'm in agreement. Here's what I struggle with, ladies, because I am somebody who consistently says organizations ruin young quarterbacks far too often in the NFL. And I often say the NFL gives up on quarterbacks too quickly.
1: Mm-hmm.
2: So I'm torn between JJ McCarthy is an interesting case study because, as Courtney is saying, we haven't seen a whole lot of evidence that shows that he is taking the steps, and progressing in the right direction. However, I guess if you take him 10th overall, you saw something. You believed in something. You had conviction in that moment. There were flashes because I remember going to Minnesota and covering games and talking to players in that same locker room who were like, oh, we believe in Nine. Like, he's great. Right? We did see flashes. We just haven't seen the consistency. I guess for me, I'm looking at, it's similar to Cleveland in the sense that
1: here's confirmation bias.
2: And here's a young quarterback who at least I want to see what's there to know if I'm done or if there's clay to work with and I can mold it into something. Mm. JJ is just so tough because the Vikings have already said, yeah, he's not good enough. We don't think we can win with him because Kyler Murray is on the roster right now. To throw Carson Wentz above him now tells me, then you're going to wash your hands of it. Everybody says stash him on the roster, and if a team needs a quarterback, who's the team? Which team is going to say, you know what? We have a quarterback conundrum on our hands. Bring in JJ McCarthy.
1: Finally, he's available.
3: But there will be some team that does that. You know that just as well as anybody, Kimberly. All these football men think they can fix somebody else's problem. Mm-hmm. He didn't work out there. We'll bring him in here. Change of scenery. And sometimes that works, but there will be some team, like Anthony Richardson, with JJ McCarthy, that takes the gamble that they have the right infrastructure in place to get the most out of this guy. I mean, you covered Sam Darnold with the Jets. I'm not saying it's an apples to apples comparison here.
2: It's definitely not apples.
3: But like, there was somebody somewhere named Kevin O'Connell. Well, really, it started in Carolina, but then somebody took a chance on him, gave him that opportunity, and look at where he is now. There will be somebody with the arrogance to believe that they can do the same with JJ McCarthy. Now, whether we all agree if that can happen or not, I think we're all on the same page that he's really struggled and given you no proof that he can, you know, get past this. But there will be somebody, which is why I don't think I don't think you cut him now by any means. You just hold on and see what this year brings and see if there is any opportunity to move him ahead of the deadline.
1: But for a Vikings team who went 9-8 last year, has so many pieces in place in order to have a bounce back year. We believe in the coaching staff. They have offensive weapons. We love this Brian Flores-led defense. The quarterback is the question. And even though they're rolling with Kyler Murray, if, God forbid, something happens with him and he has to be out, you want to make sure that you're positioned to not take a step back again. And to your point, Kmart, you want to know what you have in JJ McCarthy. And again, how much will we even see him? Hopefully not because of Kyler Murray.
2: Isn't that crazy? Hopefully we don't see JJ
1: Hopefully
2: McCarthy.
1: We don't see him.
2: Like, that is a wild... If you had told me a couple years ago that that's where we'd be, like, hopefully... Vikings fans are saying, hopefully we don't see JJ McCarthy because we want to see Kyler Murray be healthy for 17 games. That I would not have believed that.
1: But the parallel that you brought up with the Cleveland Browns, when you said it's similar to Shador Sanders, because you want to know, you want clarity. What do we have in this person?
2: Am I cutting my losses or am I going to,
1: Correct. There's a little bit of a glimmer of both Shador Sanders and Deshaun Watson, the situations in Cleveland with JJ McCarthy. One, similar to Shador, you want to know what you have in him moving forward. You want to have that clarity. But two, similar to Deshaun, you invested a top draft pick in this guy. Mm-hmm. You moved on from Sam Darnold because you wanted to roll with him because of your belief in him. You want confirmation bias that you made the right choice, even if it's not right now, that maybe in the future you could get something out of him when you made a very heavy investment in him from a draft perspective. So they're in an interesting spot when it comes to JJ McCarthy. But Courtney, to your point, there's always a team out there that wants to take a flyer on an air quotes failed quarterback or a quarterback that they see something in and that they believe that they can get the best out of. That's just the nature of the NFL. Well, speaking of Sam Darnold, Super Bowl champion, we're going to go 2-a-days with the Seattle Seahawks next on Unsportsmanlike here on ESPN Radio.
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17: Go to @unsportslike on Instagram. The Cardinals did this collaboration post. Did you see this? They didn't show the pitch.
18: I saw it.
17: They showed her on the mound for this big first pitch last week, and they showed her throw
19: it. Well, they
17: the
19: showed her throw it, but they didn't show where the pitch landed.
20: I have not seen video evidence, but my girl told me it was almost perfect, and I believe her.
17: Are we going to be real about this? No one knows if the first pitch was actually a strike or where it went.
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22: Welcome back.
1: Well, the evidence is here. Welcome back to me. I'm Michelle Smallman alongside Kimberly A. Martin and Courtney Cronin. It's for the girls today. It's Unsportsmanlike here on ESPN Radio. 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Girls, what's going on? I've been gone for 2 weeks.
20: First of all, can we just highlight the fact that all the guys did not want to give you any credit? They needed visual evidence. I said, after all these years of us being together, you need visual evidence to confirm that Michelle obviously pitched a strike. No, sir, not me.
1: Thank
20: not
1: you for twin, having my back, Kmart. And I know Courtney would have as well. Obviously, Courtney would always have my back.
3: But is there video? Because okay. I do want to see okay. it now. I do want to see it. I want to yeah. see the strike. I want to see everybody cheer your name. And I want to just throw this in Evan's face a little bit, that Michelle did what she set out to do.
1: Yes. Okay, so to fill everyone in who may be joining us just off the jump here, and if so, thank you for joining us. It's great to be back. I've been gone for 2 weeks. I was in St. Louis for a week. I had the honor of throwing out the first pitch for the St. Louis Cardinals, my hometown franchise that I grew up loving, so loved to this day. And they are such a first-class organization. They took care of me in an amazing way, you guys, and we're going to get to that. And then I was in Italy for a week, so buongiorno. I feel like refreshed and relaxed and ready to go. But Vegas East and Evan Cece had some issues with my pitch. And to just get everybody up to speed, last fall, I threw out the first pitch for the Milwaukee Brewers, and I bounced it. And I believe the word thrown around to describe said pitch was an embarrassment. The guy said that I was an embarrassment to them, to the show. And so the Cardinals, who happened to be playing the Brewers that day, were like, listen, we obviously know that you pitch better in your home ballpark. We're going to bring you home. We're going to give you an opportunity to redeem yourself. And redeem myself, I did. Mm-hmm. I had been practicing. We had various members of the Cardinals on to yes. hype me up, to give me some tutelage in advance of my big day. And I will get the video. I have video from my friends and family who were in the suite filming from up high. So we have an aerial view of the pitch, which I am happy to send to Vegas East to get ready. But the Cardinals, this all happened when I was in Italy. So I was unaware of the post. I was unaware of the collab. I was unaware that the evidence apparently wasn't sufficient enough for the boys. So I will get this amended. I will get this fixed by the end of the show. But guys, go ahead. Let me have it. I know you're upset that you didn't get visual evidence of the pitch.
7: No one does not believe that you pitched the ball over the plate without a bounce. We all believe that that happened. We just want to see it happen. And no one has done that. And it's been several weeks since that happened.
3: I mean, she's been on vacation. You do have a very nice.
7: She has a video.
3: Michelle.
1: Thank you, Courtney.
7: She just said she has video from friends and family. All we were asking for was a video from any angle of that pitch landing in the catcher's mitt.
1: I didn't get a request for the video.
20: Oh, I don't like the tone, Cam. I'm sorry. Vegas East, let me tell you, they were running amok while you were gone, but we'll get to that later.
1: Okay, great.
20: I mean, Pat Costello, glad to see he's in a seat. What? Because there was a whole thing, a whole scuttlebutt. Where's Pat? Where's Pat? And then there was one day where he wasn't even listening to CeCe.
1: Oh, this happens a lot.
16: One day?
1: Yeah, well, I was going to say, this happens quite frequently.
20: Well,
1: it's
20: I was...
1: tune us out. They watch Law & Order while we're on the show, or Charmed.
20: It is crazy. But again, Michelle, I don't need to see anything because I believe in you.
1: Thank you.
20: We were texting beforehand.
1: We were.
20: I was in Atlanta while you were in St. Louis. We were texting, and I said, I know you are kind. You are smart. You are wise.
1: Important, I think, was thrown around.
20: Important. And you will not dirt this ball. And I know you didn't. So
1: I didn't. I got it to the plate. It was a bit outside, not embarrassingly outside, but a bit outside. Mm-hmm. But I had a little, I was practicing and I have a little hop jump that I need to propel the ball. Oh, it wasn't aesthetically pleasing, but the end result was good.
3: Okay. I get to that.
16: I've never
3: every
16: seen
3: great pitcher has one.
16: Never seen like anyone crow hop from the mound before. That was crazy.
1: Did I get it to the plate or did I get it to the plate?
16: I don't know. Did you?
1: You guys also, they're like, oh, no video evidence. They did not reach out to me or the Cardinals to ask for the tape. I just happened to be watching the show, mind you, on the morning of my birthday, no less.
20: On the morning of my birth, by the way.
1: The celebration of my birth into this world. And they are just trashing me. So thanks for that. And I had to respond, but we'll get to that. Mm-hmm. But my pitch might not have been aesthetically pleasing. And I think Cleveland Browns fans are feeling that way about Deshaun Watson and his performance in a 31-7 loss to the Buffalo Bills preseason game. He wasn't great. He was not great in this game. And the post-game presser was even worse. He completed 5 of 12 passes for 36 yards, one interception. But that is not what has people up in arms. It's what Deshaun Watson had to say after the game about the fans and their reaction to him. He was being showered with booze. Here's what Deshaun Watson had to say.
18: I think you guys know too, and I think the whole world knows, it has nothing to do about the performance. It's a little bit personal than that. So I think that's it's a disrespectful thing. Yeah, I mean, I'm going to keep whatever I feel with me and my family internally on how I feel about that. And yeah, just move on. Last time I played on this field, I tore my Achilles. And that same fan base, they cheered when I got hurt. So does that have to do with, what does that have to do with anything about performance? When a person get hurt, especially for your own city, and they cheer.
0: Does any of that make you regret coming here?
18: Nah, I don't regret anything in my life. You know, I think the Lord put me through situations for a reason. So I don't regret anything at all.
1: A lot to unpack here. A lot to unpack. So Deshaun Watson and the Cleveland Browns have obviously a very complicated history. They traded 3 first-round picks to the Texans in March of 22. They gave him a fully guaranteed 5-year, $230 million contract. This was in the aftermath of more than 24 women accusing him of sexual assault and inappropriate conduct during massage sessions. And since then, because of suspension and injury, he's only played 19 games throughout the lifespan of this career. And it has not been good. He's had a 33.1 total QBR that would rank last in the NFL if he had enough starts to qualify. Kmart, I
20: Listen,
1: see you nodding your head here.
20: Listen, you're not telling me anything I don't know.
1: There's a lot to unpack, but what's your reaction to Deshaun Watson criticizing the fans for booing him?
20: For listeners who are new to me, let me tell you, I am ESPN's resident Cleveland Browns expert. The minute they traded for him, I was dispatched to Cleveland, and it feels like I've been there ever since. So when Deshaun says this is personal, I am uniquely qualified to give you insight into what it was like when he was traded there, because I remember going to training camp. I remember going to those practices, offseason practices, and fans were wearing the Forger, were excited about him being there, were honestly, they disregarded the legal issues. They were like, we have a franchise guy now. So for him to say it's personal, the issue really is his play has not been good. And it's not just this preseason game. Overall, for that kind of price tag, not just the draft picks, which when you think about a team who invested this many draft picks into one guy, year after year after year, this team did not have first round picks. Mm-hmm. That's just the draft capital. Then you tack on, oh, wait, first ever $230 million guaranteed contract on top of that. And for him to say it's personal is where I was a little befuddled, because I have been there when these fans have cheered him and have been and was there when they were excited that he was their guy. So if he had not gotten hurt, or if he had just played well in the games where he was playing, this would have been a non-issue. And for me, if you're Deshaun Watson, what's in between his ears is really what's more concerning from the standpoint. Well, I shouldn't say what's more concerning, but is what concerning. What's concerning if you want to see him on the football field? Because if the boos are going to rattle you that much, where we're in the preseason, we haven't even hit week one, guys, and it's the preseason, and you're already having it out with fans. No one wins. No player wins when you go after the fans and complain about the booing. Todd Monken said it best. Courtney, listen, you can affect the byproducts of what the fans do by playing well. This is what we sign up for. So play better, and you won't have to deal with it.
2: Could there be any other organization other than the Cleveland Browns that would cause this much of a stir from a post-game press conference in the preseason? Like, is it not the most Browns thing ever that this quarterback battle that has been drawn out to a point where Todd Monken says, today I'll have my answer? He had his answer on Saturday. And this was even before the post-game press conference, before Deshaun made these comments, and Todd did say that this is not going to factor into his decision. But he had his answer, seeing how rattled Deshaun was on that field, throwing the interception, hearing the boos, and not being able to shake it. Because there's been this conversation around, can he ever get back to that 2019-2020 version of himself that we saw in Houston, one of the most exciting young quarterbacks in the NFL? And the answer isn't just injuries have prevented that, age has prevented that. It's the mental, like Kimberly pointed out, that is preventing him from going back to his full self, the self that made you trade all of those first round picks, if you're Cleveland, to bring him there in the first place. Like, I think it's like the psychological warfare finally caught up with him, to where how other people view him, which in the form of the fans booing him, is affecting his confidence out there. He's rattled. There's no way you can possibly put him out there for 17 games because you're not playing 17 games away from Cleveland's home stadium. As much as Deshaun tinkered with that idea out loud, there's no human way that that's possible. So why would you put your quarterback out in a situation where he is admittedly said, I don't know if I'm going to be able to overcome the boos in regular season games. He's a liability. This is the easiest decision that Todd Monken could make today to make Shedeur Sanders QB1 because Deshaun Watson, in his words, told you he's not going to be able to do it.
1: Yeah, there's a lot more to unpack here. I have a lot to say on this. We have to hear what Todd Monken had to say about this. But to your point, Courtney, if he's rattled during a preseason game that isn't against starters.
2: And he wasn't even starting.
1: How do we expect it to be any better in the regular season? What evidence do we have of Deshaun Watson in this era of his career to suggest that he will ever be good at playing quarterback in the NFL again? We don't, but we'll talk about that. Plus, as we mentioned, Browns head coach Todd Monken said he's going to make a decision on QB1 today. After this weekend, can it be Deshaun Watson? Is it Shedeur Sanders? We'll talk about that next here on Sportsmanlike, presented by Progressive Insurance.
4: 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We're going to get you caught up. A 4-down season preview of the San Francisco 49ers, plus comedian Sam Moll joins us in studio for some laughs. That's Monday's Rich Eisen Show on Disney Plus, the ESPN app, and ESPN Radio.
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1: Quarterback controversy going on in Cleveland.
2: Shador is a fan favorite. I got a feeling he's going to be the starter.
3: Watson in the shotgun here. Pressure coming. Fires over the middle. And it's off the hands of Lardner. And it's intercepted. Another deflected pass. The hands of a Browns receiver.
1: And you can hear the boos from the crowd.
4: 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And that same fan base, they cheered when I got hurt. 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Nah, I don't regret anything in my life.
5: 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I'm Michelle Smallman, and I want to let you know the Fantasy Football Marathon kicks off tonight, 7 p.m. Eastern, with a four-hour edition of the Fantasy Focus Countdown on ESPN and ESPN2. 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Fantasy is easy, fun, and free to play. Play in a private league with friends or join a public league and be matched with other fans. This year, we've added knockout leagues where each week the lowest scoring team is eliminated until only one team is left standing. That sounds very fun. Knockout leagues. It's football time. Fantasy football getting underway. NFL preseason underway. And as you just heard there, some highlights or perhaps lowlights from the Browns 31-7 preseason loss to the Buffalo Bills. But we are focusing on the quarterback battle and specifically the play of Deshaun Watson in that game. In four second half drives, ladies, he went 5 of 12 passes for 36 yards, one interception. But it's what he had to say post game that has everybody talking. If you missed us in the first hour, we're going to roll it back, or the first segment, not the first hour. It feels like an hour. I've been off for 2 weeks. Here's what Deshaun Watson had to say about being booed by the fans after his performance in this preseason game. Here's what he had to say.
4: I think you guys know too, and I think the whole world knows, it has nothing to do about the performance. It's a little bit personal than that, so I think that's it's a disrespectful thing. I'm gonna keep whatever I feel with me and my family internally on how I feel about that. Just move on. Last time I played on this field, I tore my Achilles, and that same fan base, they cheered when I got hurt. So what does that have to do with anything about performance? When a person get hurt, especially for your own city, and they cheer.
6: Does any of that make you regret coming here?
4: Nah, I don't regret anything in my life. You know, I think the Lord put me through situations for a reason. So I don't regret anything at all.
5: I was so relaxed coming back from vacation. I have to tell you, I felt chilled out in a way I haven't in a long time.
7: Welcome back.
5: And then I came back and I saw this.
7: Slaps you in the face.
5: And boy, did it ever. For a couple reasons, ladies. First of all, you do not win when you go after the fans. Ever. I don't care if they are disrespectful, which I don't think they were in these circumstances. You're never gonna win that battle. You especially do not go after the fans if your performance and your actions on and off the field has derailed this franchise in a significant way. The Cleveland Browns lost Myles Garrett because you're bad at quarterback. The Cleveland Browns lost a two-time coach of the year in Kevin Stefanski because the team was not good enough because of the play at the quarterback position, primarily because they gave you a fully guaranteed 5-year, $230 million contract, and you have not been good at all during the lifespan of this deal. For you to say that the fans are disrespectful, quite frankly, is audacity on a level that I didn't even know existed. You have only played 19 games for this franchise, not only because of injury, which is outside of your control, but because you served an 11-game suspension because of actions that were in your control. Because more than 24 women accused you of sexual assault and inappropriate conduct during massage sessions. You paid $5 million and completed a treatment program in the wake of that. And you had to miss 11 games as a result. The fans were put in an impossible position. Cleveland Browns fans are incredibly loyal. They love their city. They love this franchise. And it's an emotional conundrum for you to have to abandon that because the team elected to push their morals to the side and bring this guy in because they thought that he would be good at football. When he wasn't good at football at all, they have every right to let him and let this organization know how they feel. And I can't believe he's delusional enough to get in front of a podium and somehow think it's their fault.
7: You know what's funny? The listeners can't see it, but for those who watched the presser or watched clips of it, it was the fixing of the earring to start. Mm. From that moment on, it was just the ginormous diamond in the ear. You just knew that it was going to go off the rails, because I think for Deshaun, there's a lack of awareness. And I think everything you just laid out is, it sort of hits it on the head from the standpoint of, he feels like, I've worked my way back from multiple injuries to be there, to be on the field, to get back. And you guys, as the fans of this city, for you to boo me, it's just incredible. Whereas I don't think he's taken any sort of accountability for, number one, all of the legal issues off the field. He has never come out and properly taken accountability in a way that makes people feel like, okay,
5: this guy understands.
7: There's remorse. There's something that he feels like there's some level of contrition. I think that was number one. Mm-hmm. And I think that's what people were waiting for. That never happened. And now to see the play on the field, because Michelle, as you pointed out, for the Browns to go all in, and I keep bringing up the draft picks, because that is when you do not have top round draft picks, the depth of your team, what you're able to do, the flexibility, you are handcuffed for years and years after that. So the draft picks, the guaranteed money, for them to invest all of this, they invested all of this and kicked Baker Mayfield to the side,
5: mm-hmm,
7: because they thought they were getting a guy that could be rehabilitated on the field and close to that Houston Deshaun that we saw. Can I just tell you though, Courtney, I know you and Michelle seem to think that it's a sort of a slam dunk as far as the easy option is to start Shador.
5: Mm-hmm.
7: I would not be surprised if Deshaun is still named the quarterback today. And because everything that I have been told throughout this training camp process, talking to people in Cleveland, is that Deshaun has looked better in it all off season. It is the games where you're sort of like, oh, like this last one was incredibly bad. And for Todd Monken to say yesterday to reporters, you know, the emotions got the better of him. You know, this is a guy who's really worked his way back. You know, it would not surprise me, as somebody who has been dispatched to Cleveland year after year, it would not surprise me if Deshaun is the starter. And keep in mind, Courtney, and I'll throw it to you in a second, 3 of their first 5 games are on the road. After that, you can make a case that they're playing a lot of road games. He's playing in enemy territory anyway. Maybe being on the road will be good for him. And within those first 5 games, if he's not good at football, then you go to the kid Shador.
8: Yeah, they have Jacksonville and Tampa Bay to start the season, 2 division winners from a year ago, but that's probably an easier path for Deshaun Watson if you do start him at quarterback, because he's away from the Cleveland Browns fans. He won't get booed, or maybe not booed as much, mm-hmm, on the road. But can I just say one thing about the press conference? We're all talking about when he, you know, is fixing his earring, and it just seems so disingenuous the way that he's saying, like, how dare you boo me, more or less.
5: Mm-hmm.
8: The part where the follow-up, he was asked a question about from a reporter about, do you regret coming here? He's like, I don't regret anything in my life at all.
7: Yeah.
8: Oof, of all people to utter that statement, that is about as tone deaf as it gets. And that's, like, he's missed the big picture the entire time he's been in Cleveland, from the charges to how he should respond to that, to showing no remorse, to being, you know, publicly kind of aloof about the whole thing. And I talked to him on the field after the game in Chicago, and I asked him, did you do enough today? Have you done enough throughout training camp to win the QB1 job? And he said flat out, I don't know.
5: Hmm.
8: And to me, if you're a competitor, if you're confident in yourself, if you believe that you are truly the best in a competition, you say, without a shadow of the doubt, I've given it my all. I have shown them that I am capable of being the quarterback, the starting quarterback for this franchise. I don't know doesn't exude confidence. And what you see is a lack of confidence out there from a player who's second-guessing everything. He had a pristine image in Houston before all of this was unearthed. People loved him. We remember the 30 for 30, the Warren Sapp, and there was the Sports SC featured, whichever one, about, you know, his family getting their first home, Deshaun growing up as a teenager, being one of the top draft picks in the 2017 class. And then the second all that went out the window, I think he thought internally he could fight all those things off. And it's coming to a head now in a way that it's affecting who he is on the field. But to Kimberly's point about wouldn't be surprised if he ends up being named QB1 today, Todd Monken did tell you yesterday the press conference isn't going to factor in. Don't you think it's going to look not suspicious? I think it would be the right decision to name Shedeur Sanders a starter at this point. But it's going to look like you're kowtowing to the public outrage, mm-hmm. the outcry, if they name him the backup. I would get it from that respect, but I don't think that you can put somebody who has that publicly waged a war on your fans by saying it's disrespectful what you're doing to me. You can't put that guy out there. Like we know what the right answer is. We know what the wrong answer is. I would not be surprised if they go with the wrong answer to try to save face here and say we're doing it our own way. We're evaluating the entire body of work, which is probably not going to work out for them.
5: The Cleveland Browns stay with the wrong answer. They are the wrong answer. Two more things on this quickly. One, you shouldn't let fan outrage or desire dictate the best football decision. However, from ownership on down, they already told you this was a swing and a miss. They already were ready to close that chapter. And then for some reason, they reopened it, which again is important for fans because they thought, hey, we're going to get on board with Shedeur. And they are your paying customer. And I think in this particular set of circumstances, given everything, the context around the situation, maybe they should factor it in a little. And one more thing, ladies, for Deshaun Watson to stand up there on that podium and say it's personal and then not address the reasons why it's personal was cowardly. If you want to go there and go after the fans and say it's personal, then be man enough to say why it is personal. And he did not do that.
8: And he never has.
5: And he never
7: has. And therein
5: lies
7: the problem.
5: And therein lies the problem. Well, coming up next, the Cleveland Browns are in the news for another reason, because one of their former players could be headed back to college. We'll talk about that next. But first, I want to tell you about Lids. I'm thrilled to tell you about Lids, because if you're getting ready for football season, which we all are, you've got to check out what Lids has in store right now. 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
1: 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And ladies, we have history with the Cleveland Browns. They're just out there headlines. The Cleveland Browns,
2: they're just dominating the show this morning.
1: You know, for preseason football, the Cleveland Browns certainly gave us a lot to talk about.
3: They heard I was going to be here, and they were like, well,
1: the queen of the AFC North.
3: Let's give Kimberly something more
1: to
3: talk about.
1: Just quickly before we get into this Daquan Wright news, which is fascinating. As the resident queen of the AFC North, when the Cleveland Browns just make these headlines, are you like, should I just get a residence there? I know you're going to be there.
3: I literally posted on Instagram this photo of Beyonce. She does this face like that. And I literally, the caption was like, mentally preparing myself to be in Cleveland all season.
1: Yes.
3: And I said as a joke, somebody messaged me like, that's so disrespectful. How could you do that? Say that about Cleveland. I don't know why I just made it sound like Mickey Mouse. But I'm like, bro, it's nothing against Cleveland. Great food city. Underrated city. Love Cleveland.
1: Underrated food city, really?
3: Yeah. Okay, check it out. However, guys, as somebody who, since 2020, her entire ESPN tenure, has been sent there for one calamity after another, whenever there's drama, I'm like, huh, let me go get my cape. It's time to cover the Browns. I'm already picturing my season and what it may entail.
1: The irony of all that, too, is every time you got sent to Cleveland, it was not because of good football.
3: Oh, no.
1: It was never because of good football.
3: Although I will say, when we're talking about Deshaun and how bad things have been since Baker left, I covered the Browns when Baker was the quarterback and they beat the Steelers week 18 and then beat the Steelers in wild card weekend to advance in the playoffs. So I've seen decent, very good playoff Browns football. Kevin's fancy coach of the year, and it's been downhill ever since.
1: Okay, well, they're in the headlines, not only because of the quarterback decision that is looming. Todd Monken expected to name his QB1 today. It'll be fascinating to see whether it's Deshaun Watson or Shador Sanders. But the Browns in the news for another reason, an historic reason, in fact. So Daquan Wright is a tight end. He played first at Virginia Tech, most recently at Ole Miss. He signed with the Philadelphia Eagles as an undrafted free agent after the draft. He was then claimed on waivers by the Browns on August 11th. So they're waiving him, and he has an agreement in place for the 2026 season to play for LSU if he clears waivers. Here's Todd Monken, Browns head coach, after the preseason game. This is post-game presser on Saturday addressing this situation.
4: I mean, I don't know what to say. I mean, you know, I wondered why Lane Kiffin reached out a week ago. Now I know. I mean, I didn't know. Now I know. I didn't call him back. Now I guess I should have.
1: Courtney, you're laughing. Your reaction to not only Todd Monken's comments there, but the fact that Daquan Wright, who was with an NFL team, could go back to play for LSU.
2: Every time you think college football has done something that is so unprecedented, it makes your head want to explode, then something else happens. Mm. We have pros in the portal. That was a text I got from somebody who works in college football as a GM last week when this whole thing popped off with the Louisiana lawsuit, which Daquan Wright was a part of, which was 30 athletes, 16 of them are football players that are represented by the same lawyer who got them a temporary restraining order that if they are released by their NFL team on cutdown day, August 30th or before then, they will be able to go back to college football, Daquan Wright being one of those players. And these are guys that were recording tackles, recording receptions, literally have NFL preseason stats to their name. They have played in pro games. It's not a regular season game, but they still played in the NFL. They will always have that moment. And now they can go back to college football. In what world do we live in where something doesn't go your way, you're like, I'm not going to make the roster. I don't really know if I'm feeling making the practice squad. Let me go back and test one more year of eligibility out to see if I can get it with the whole 5-for-5 now is the ruling in college football. Let me see if I can go have one more year of college football and then get another crack at this. This is so preposterous, me saying this right now, that I still almost don't believe it. But the fact that Daquan Wright, who played tight end at Ole Miss when Lane Kiffin was there,

0: started his career somewhere else, but he ended his career at the time at Ole Miss. Now the fact that he could go follow Lane to LSU or go back to Ole Miss if he wants to, but it sounds like Lane was checking in with Todd Monken about this for a very, very pointed reason. This is just wild. And I know that there's only a select group of players that will be granted eligibility to do this. It's not like everybody who doesn't make a practice squad can go jump or make a 53 would go jump back to college football, but it's such a wild time where the whole Wild West thing in college football continues to get weirder because there's no jurisdiction and the organization in Indianapolis has absolutely no control over doing anything, even though they're the governing body of college athletics.
1: I'm over it. I'm over it. I am Pat Costello shouting at the clouds. I'm over college football. I'm so sorry.
2: The music.
1: I'm so sorry, but I can't eat the blueberries. I can't eat the arugula. I can't eat the kale. And now everything in life is just messed up. And now college football. Like, I don't understand.
2: Are you wanting to eat the kale?
1: I love kale. Who doesn't?
2: You do. Okay.
1: Who doesn't like kale?
2: I mean,
1: you
2: I only eat kale? It because it's good for you, not because it tastes good.
1: I haven't had.
3: Terrible.
1: I haven't had a girl lunch. I haven't had a Caesar salad and fries in forever. And I am getting a little testy.
2: With a crispy and now, Diet Coke.
1: Oh, and yeah. Now between. Ew, Diet Coke. Anyway, and now between the Browns and this Taquan Wright situation, I thought Oregon head coach Dan Lanning said it best. It was sort of like, if you go to the pros, do not come back here. Like, you cannot come back here. And that was.
2: You don't live here anymore.
1: That was the most basic, logical thing. I just can't. I'm so sorry. I'm over it. And I just don't want to hear anything else about being able to play in preseason and then be able to go back to college. It's just ridiculous.
2: A couple things here. I'm with you. The thing that makes me so upset with the NCAA is they're so reactive. It's mm-hmm. always when an issue pops up and then they have to react to it rather than them ever being proactive about any of this stuff. We are in this mess. It's been called the Wild Wild West. I call it the Wild Wild Mess of college football because they didn't take steps to remedy the issues within the sport to begin with, which is how we ended up in this place where they're having to react to all of these different circumstances mm-hmm. that are evolving. But also, I'm curious, Pat, how did you feel about Kmart just completely hijacking your segment and doing an excellent
1: job? Me and Pat got beef. We've got beef. So I don't even care what Pat thinks right now.
2: Whoa.
1: We've got beef.
3: What do we have beef over?
1: I don't know. You bugged me last week. Something. He was doing a lot of stuff that was just, he was rude, inconsiderate. What? The group chat, the text, you know, it's just a lot for somebody who doesn't believe in going outside on Tuesday nights or something and doesn't believe in love.
2: Pat, your response.
3: I believe in going out.
2: But not in love?
3: I believe in love. I love love. I support love more than you do, Michelle. You don't love love.
1: I love love.
2: No one loves love more than me.
3: I don't think that's true.
2: I love love.
0: I like, think yeah, that's Pat, a lie. I think you're over your skis.
3: Survey
0: on that
3: says
0: one.
3: False on that one.
2: Give me
3: Nuno
2: one piece
3: and
2: of evidence.
3: Would back me up.
2: One piece of evidence.
3: I don't think you want to get into this.
1: Not the group chat making.
2: I know exactly what they're referencing, and I support love, but sometimes it's a bit performative.
1: Ooh.
0: You can't.
1: We hate performative
0: like
1: love. I have a
2: it's
1: feeling
2: in my best interest
1: yes,
2: not to
1: no,
2: go
1: don't
2: there.
1: Say
2: and
1: a
2: I will
1: single
2: tell you
1: thing.
2: During the break.
1: Don't,
2: but
1: don't.
2: I had
1: don't
2: to share something
1: thing.
2: With them in confidence.
0: Yeah, and now they're bringing it up. They're trying to dog you on your confidential remarks.
4: It's not confidential.
1: It's in Michelle's best interest.
2: A thousand guests, Madison Square Garden. I can't get to my train on a holiday weekend.
3: You hate love.
2: You've got players in the NFL saying, I don't even know them. Why was I invited? I don't even know these Stop. People. I thought it was a prank.
1: Stop. Listen.
2: Sorry for me saying.
1: I ain't in it.
2: What are we doing?
1: I ain't in this.
2: You're going to shut down
0: what kind
2: the biggest
0: of gift
2: city
0: you get
2: in
0: to
2: America?
0: Who don't need anything. That would be my issue with the wedding.
2: That is such a great question. What do you get people if you're invited? What do you get Taylor and Travis if you're invited to that wedding? They just rented out Madison Square Garden. They're giving out Chanel bags and cars and a raffle to people they barely even know at this wedding. What is the gift that you get? You know, I'm an envelope and cash in an envelope type of girl. Can't do that with them. I can't slide them some cash in an envelope and say, you know, blessings on your marriage.
0: You got to give them like keys to your villa for a weekend if you have one. I don't. So I would be excluded from the wedding on the basis, I didn't have the appropriate gift to give.
4: Michelle, I'm imagining you showing up to, you know, whoever's wedding you're talking about. We don't know. With an envelope of like $120 in cash. And she's like, thanks. This will go great with my private jet collection.
2: Yeah, she like wipes her emotional tears with her vows to her husband with my $120 in an envelope. It's a great
1: $120.
2: Point. What a great point.
1: I will say, even for regular people weddings, people when giving money in envelopes, not always the most. They don't give enough. No, I think you'd be a good gift giver, but I've been to weddings and I've had a wedding and people didn't give.
2: The envelopes weren't full enough
1: they
2: for your liking?
1: They were not full enough.
0: But this doesn't even cover the salad that I just
2: Yeah, that's
0: you.
2: Right. You have to at least cover your plate.
1: You have.
2: And your plus one's plate if you're with them.
1: Yeah, that's
2: all I'm saying. Alongside Courtney Cronin and Kimberly Martin, I'm Michelle Smallman, and that's Wedding Etiquette here on Sportsman Life. We're presented by Progressive Insurance, and coming up next is Upon Further Review. Keep it here on ESPN Radio.
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0: now that the weekend is over, it's time to look back and break it down.
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0: This is a Punt Further Review.
2: After further review,
3: a little farther.
0: With Chris Canty.
4: It is a Punt Further Review. But not with Chris Canty, with Kimberly Ann Martin, Courtney Cronin, and myself. What is it with my name?
5: Bro.
4: I cannot say my own name.
5: You can throw out an opening pitch, but saying your first and last name, tricky. I don't know how we got here.
6: Talking's hard sometimes.
4: Especially early. Identifying myself. Michelle Smallman. And it's a Punt Further Review, and it's brought to you by hands-free Skechers Slip-ins Aeroburst. High-performance running shoes that cut through the wind. Need to get me some of those because I got to get back in my running game. I haven't run since the marathon. I was traumatized by it. But, you know, weather's nice. It's turning a bit. Fall's coming. Maybe we'll get back out there with some Skechers. Speaking of getting back out there, quarterback J.J. McCarthy, Minnesota Vikings. We remember him. He was selected with the number 10 pick, 2024 draft. It's been not so great for him since then. He missed his rookie season because of a torn meniscus in his right knee, out for 7 games last season because of other injuries, a high right ankle sprain, and a concussion. He also had a hairline fracture in his right hand. They bring in Kyler Murray for a quarterback competition, and he was participating in a 13-3 preseason loss that the Vikings had to the Baltimore Ravens. He played 18 snaps over 4 series in the first quarter. Head coach KOC, Kevin O'Connell, was hoping to get him out there for at least one more possession. He struggled with his accuracy, ladies. He had 3 hits, 1 sack. He was banged up in this. They were hoping to get him out there for some more reps, but he was banged up again. Kmart, we'll start with you. Has J.J. McCarthy done enough in the preseason to be QB2 for the Vikings since Kyler Murray's QB1?
5: That's the sound of I don't know. Has he done enough in preseason? I would say no. However, I feel like should he be the backup? Yes. And hear me out. Because given the fact, you said he was a 10th overall pick.
4: Yes.
5: This is a guy that they thought could be the guy.
4: You move on from Sam Darnold because you are invested in this pick with J.J. McCarthy.
5: Future Super Bowl champion Sam Darnold, by the way.
4: That's my bad. I should put more respect on his name.
5: Come
4: Super
5: on
4: Bowl
5: now.
4: Champion Sam Darnold.
5: Fun fact about Sam Darnold, ladies. He was a full Jeopardy category when I did ESPN Jeopardy. Did I clean up that category? Yes, I did. Anyway.
4: That's our girl.
5: But I think he should be the backup only because if he is not, if you go to Carson Wentz, then to me, you're saying we just have no faith that he can be rehabilitated and thrown back out there at some point. I have not given up hope for 9. I have not given up hope. So if he's not the number 2, I don't know what else he would be. What do you think, Courtney?
6: I think he's QB3. You cannot miss a wide open receiver 10 yards away when you're throwing a pass in a preseason game like he did with Miles Price this past weekend.
5: So are you done with him altogether? Like, are you
6: change of scenery? I'm, you know, with Anthony Richardson, with J.J. McCarthy. I know it feels like we give up on these guys too quickly.
5: Yeah.
6: But Minnesota's in a position where they have to win. So let's say Kyler Murray goes down or can't play for some length of time. Carson Wentz gives you the best shot to win games in his absence. We saw it in 5 games last year. He played good football at about 4 of them, even though not all of them were wins. J.J. McCarthy would be a liability right now. He looks tepid out there.
4: Mm-hmm.
6: He's airmailing passes. A lot of 80-20 balls that we saw in the game against the Ravens over the weekend. And he got hurt because he can't protect himself. This isn't about as slam dunk as it gets for me that Carson Wentz is your QB2.
4: You have accuracy concerns. You have durability concerns.
6: Same concerns from a year ago with him.
4: Yeah, I could see Carson Wentz being QB2 as well. However,
5: what do you do with JJ?
4: What do you do with him? That's- and our resident Super Bowl champion, Chris Canty, always, you know, he says this a lot, and I listen always when CC speaks, but especially to this. He says the only way you get better at football is by playing football.
5: Mm-hmm.
4: And obviously with Kyler Murray being QB1, it's not like he's going to be getting those reps anyway, but you're not going to know about him until you really put him in those situations. But if he's not showing you enough to have confidence to put him in those situations and you're trying to have a bounce back season, are you going to put yourself in that position? They're in a bit of a conundrum when it comes to QB2.
5: For sure.
4: And I could see it being Carson Wentz. Another quarterback battle that we've been paying attention to is what's happened, quarterback battle, air quotes, in Atlanta between Tua Tagovailoa. Tua Tagovailoa and Michael Penix Jr. Michael Penix Jr., of course, coming back from injury, but he's been cleared to practice fully. That's what Kevin Stefanski, their new head coach, said after the Falcons' 34-6 preseason win over the Falcons. He's going to do 11-on-11 team periods for the first time since he had that ACL surgery back in November. Courtney, we will start with you. Can Michael Penix Jr. do enough now that he's cleared to play to win the starting QB1 job with the Atlanta Falcons?
6: There's only 2 weeks of camp left. Not even. Because next week is after roster cutdown, so that's when you have the 53. I don't know if he can get up to football shape enough in that amount of time to win it before the season starts. And I don't know if you'd want him to be in there before the season starts, just knowing that Tua's had all of these reps, some good, some not so good. We've seen it in preseason games. He's there, like, placeholder for now, Kimberly. So I think Michael Penix can eventually be QB1 again, right, but not in the short term.
5: I mean, the guy just got cleared. Mm-hmm. Just got cleared, like, yesterday.
4: Literally.
5: So the thought that he'd be in a position to do that, to be the starter week one, no. But I could see the season finishing with him for mm-hmm. sure.
4: To emphasize your point, not only did he just get cleared, this is not his first rodeo when it comes to ACL surgeries. No. He's had 3 ACL surgeries. He tore it twice in college. So if I'm the Atlanta Falcons, even if we are hoping that he's eventually the guy, I am not going to push it. I'm going to be very judicious about when I put him out there so that we know he's 100% healthy and ready to go.
5: If Evan was here, he'd say judicious. Is that the word of the day?
4: It is not the word of the day, but let me tell you. 2 weeks off, banking some good words. So, Evan, I hope you're enjoying your vacation. I'm sure you're watching right now because you can't turn it off. I'm coming for you when you come back. We're on Sportsmanlike.
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4: For you to say that the fans are disrespectful, quite frankly, is audacity on a level that I didn't even know existed. You have only played 19 games for this franchise, not only because of injury, which is outside of your control, but because you served an 11-game suspension because of actions that were in your control. The fans were put in an impossible position, and I can't believe he's delusional enough to get in front of a podium and somehow think it's their fault. 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Alongside Courtney Cronin and Kimberly A. Martin, I'm Michelle Smallman. And the sound you heard there was my voice reacting earlier in the show to commentary from Browns quarterback Deshaun Watson in the wake of a 31-7 loss to the Buffalo Bills in the preseason. And his performance in said game was not good. 9 of 11, 74 yards, and an interception. And the fans certainly let him hear it. They were booing him during the game, and he had something to say about it in his post-game presser. He was feeling the pressure. Here's Deshaun Watson.
20: I think you guys know, too, and I think the whole world knows, it has nothing to do about the performance. It's a little bit personal than that, so I think that's it's a disrespectful thing. I'm going to keep whatever I feel with me and my family internally on how I feel about that. Just move on. Last time I played on this field, I tore my Achilles. And that same fan base, they cheered when I got hurt. So does that have to do with anything about performance? When a person get hurt, especially for your own city, and they cheer.
21: Does any of that make you regret coming here?
20: No, I don't regret anything in my life. You know, I think the Lord put me through situations for a reason. So I don't regret anything at all.
4: We've had a lot to say about this, ladies, but I have a question for you. Let's back it up for a second and just get the full scope of Deshaun Watson with the Cleveland Browns. For those who don't remember, back in 2022, they traded 3 first-round picks to the Houston Texans and gave him a fully guaranteed 5-year, $230 million contract. This is in the wake of more than 24 women who accused him of sexual assault and inappropriate conduct. After that, he paid $5 million as a fine. He completed a treatment program, but he served an 11-game suspension. Once that suspension was completed, he had injuries. Mm-hmm. He had poor play. He only played 19 games for the Cleveland Browns. And during that span, he posted a 33.1 total QBR that would rank last if he had enough starts to qualify. On and off the field, what has Deshaun Watson done to earn the respect of Cleveland Browns fans? When he says it's disrespectful, what have you done to earn their respect?
5: Is that a question? It sounds more like a statement.
4: I'm wondering if there's anything out there that maybe I'm missing, because he feels, or at least the way I interpret it, mm-hmm. is that he feels he's entitled to their respect.
5: I think he's looking at it from the prism of how could you boo your quarterback? I think that, you know, why would the hometown fans boo the guy who's wearing their jersey? I personally, if I'm a fan, I wouldn't boo my own guy, but I also don't fault fans for doing it.
4: But is he their guy? You know what I mean? Like,
5: well, he was the guy for a lot of Browns fans, and I think this is where Deshaun misses the mark. One of the ways in which he misses the mark, because I remember being there when the Browns traded for him, and I was there in the offseason, you know, first press conference to the end, and all the things. There were fans who were bullish about Deshaun Watson being their guy. And loving the move. And I wonder what those fans are saying today. Mm-hmm. I wonder people in the organization who thought, okay, the talent that is there trumps all the off the field stuff, all the questions that will be asked about why we made this move. The talent will, the talent will be enough, will outweigh all the questions. Mm-hmm. And what we've seen is he might be talented still, but he can't seem to unlock it. Like mentally, like he just seems in a really bad place, because if the boos in a preseason game are what throw you off, what happens when the regular season starts, when the games actually matter? And I think that to me is more surprising, given the fact that this isn't Shedeur Sanders or Dylan Gabriel. Right. This isn't a very young player. This is a veteran quarterback who, as Courtney said earlier in the show, beloved. He was a hero in Houston. Mm-hmm. And I'm wondering if the fall from grace is, in his mind, is just too much to sort of overcome. Courtney, what do you think?
6: He has maintained his innocence over all of the allegations of sexual misconduct that Michelle mentioned since the beginning. So that being said, he's going to always deflect from that. But I feel like the version you're seeing of Deshaun is somebody where the guilt has caught up with him, somebody who can't deal with not being liked anymore, somebody who, in the court of public opinion, is a failure in a lot of respects. And that's weighing on him in making him not the quarterback that he once was. We can talk about the multiple Achilles ruptures. Absolutely, that factors into him playing tepid out there. But you watch these last two games, and you see a quarterback who, if it's not a pass that's like behind the line of scrimmage or a short throw, he can't hit the intermediate pass. He can't go 10 to 19 yards downfield. He completed one of those passes this past weekend when he gets in the game in the second half. He completed none of those. He attempted one in Chicago when he started the game last week and played the first two quarters. This is somebody who is not the same quarterback. And I know that Todd Monken was trying to give him the benefit of the doubt, saying, I see flashes of the quote unquote old Deshaun in practice. I'm not going to say he can't do something until he shows me he can't. In these first two games in the preseason, he's shown you he can't be that guy anymore, and it's a liability to put him out there from a purely football perspective, on top of the fact that he's already committed, you know, the worst thing you can do, which is going back and forth with the fans. When have we ever seen that work out where a quarterback, or any athlete for that matter, says something about the fans' reaction to them, and it's in a way that disparages the fans? Like, how dare you boo me? How dare you do this? It's disrespectful. Well, it's not like you can put the toothpaste back in the tube after doing that. So the choice here for Todd Monken when he makes his quarterback decision should be very easy, because Deshaun, not only can he not play the way you need him to play in order for you to win games, it's going to be a struggle, I think, for him to be able to overcome, or to last 60 minutes out there with the being able to overcome all that's going on in a game, stuff that he can control and stuff that he can't, starting with the fans.
4: It's so funny, because I didn't think the Deshaun Watson situation could get any worse. And then it did. It's a mess. It's a disaster. Jimmy Haslam, owner of the team, called a swing and a miss. And then somehow they bring him back. You were almost at the end of the road with what a lot of people have described as the worst deal in NFL history. You were almost at the end. The book was closing. And then you're like, well, let's open it back up. Let's find another page. You put yourself back in this position. I didn't expect him to be good at football, because I have not seen it. The last time I saw Deshaun Watson be good at playing quarterback in the NFL was before we had a global pandemic.
6: Yep.
4: It has been over half a decade since I've seen that man play any sort of decent quarterback play in the NFL. So why would I think all of a sudden, even if he was looking better coming back from this injury, that he was going to be able to put it all together, not only just physically, but mentally as well? I don't have any data points from him in Cleveland to support that notion. And then for him, after a bad outing in a preseason game against players that are not even starters, you're going to go after the fans? That's a level of low I didn't even think was possible. And I asked earlier, what has he done to earn the fans' respect? Respect is earned. Mm-hmm. And they have every right as paying customers to let you know how they feel.
6: Yeah.
4: You have to have more foresight and more self-awareness to understand that your actions on and off the field have allowed them to arrive at this conclusion. And mind you, Kmart, you brought this up. There were a lot of people in Cleveland, even despite the off-field stuff mm-hmm. that was happening, that did support him because they thought he would be good at football. There's a huge faction of this fan base that the only thing that they asked of you was to be good at football. Mm-hmm. And you have not delivered on that.
5: They excuse everything else.
4: They excuse everything else.
5: Everything.
4: Because of their hope and their franchise that you would be good. And you have not done that.
5: So you mentioned lack of awareness. This has come up a lot, Michelle, Courtney. But when you think about Deshaun Watson, and again, maybe it's because I'm a former psych major, I think about like what is he thinking as he stands there?
4: You're like, let's drill in.
5: And so I, you know, Courtney, you said, you know, he has maintained his innocence throughout, you know, the legal issues. So I imagine Deshaun Watson, I'm going to guess, sort of sees like these things have been done to me, right? Like I'm a victim of, you know, like I think in his mind, maybe he sees like, you know, you mentioned in the presser, you know, God brought me through some challenging things, you know, mm-hmm. and I've come out the other side. But if in his mind, you know, he was put through this legal process and all these things. And now he's having these fans boo him. It's like, it's always centered around people are doing things to me when the lack of awareness has always been there. And I think for this franchise, though, they made the decision, the swing and a miss. But I want to ask you guys, if you're on the Browns, if you're in the front office, on the coaching staff, and you've watched him throughout the preseason, offseason, all the things, and he has looked like the better quarterback throughout training camp, but then, you know, this preseason game happens. Mm-hmm. Do you suddenly, like, about faith, do you change course just because of this press conference and how he reacted? I think the fact that we were even in a situation where they were charting passes and it seems like Deshaun's ahead in this race in those practices. Do the practices outweigh what happens in preseason games? Do you trust Shador over 17 games? Like, how do you guys weigh, you know, if you've seen Deshaun play better or perform better in the practices versus the preseason games when they've been splitting reps?
6: I mean, we know that they're looking for consistency, and the interesting thing about this situation is it's not the front office has this agenda, the coaching staff has this agenda. No, the Browns want to win, period. Mm-hmm. And I know that that sounds disingenuous considering they just traded their best player away in the offseason, but they are so desperate to try to find some winning, however they have to get there. And typically, as we know, covering training camp practices, it's how you stack days upon days and what the body of work looks like. In this case, though, we're talking about how he performs in games and whether the moment might be too big for him to where he psychs himself out, to where the psychological warfare that he's gone through from all the trials and the court cases and missing, you know, big portion of the last 2 years due to injury. He hasn't played football, real football in 22 months. Mm-hmm. How is he going to handle that? Well, he's shown you in these preseason games, he looks like he's scared to get hit. He's not moving around the way that he used to. The flashes of athleticism that we hear reportedly happening in practice, reporters there talk about it, Todd Monken talks about seeing it, that's not showing up in games. If you're not seeing that, do you not have enough evidence to know that over 60 minutes, this guy doesn't give you the best chance to win? And that Shador Sanders, as inconsistent as it looks, I mean, there were roller coaster moments. He led a touchdown drive. He also threw an interception this past weekend. Does focusing on the future, knowing that it's going to be a bumpy season regardless, put you on the better path to find the right quarterback that can give you consistent play over 17 weeks? I think it's the latter, but again, we'll find the decision from Todd Monken today.
4: Well, you mentioned that, Courtney. We're going to have a decision today. Who should be QB1? We'll talk about that next here on Unsportsmanlike, presented by Progressive Insurance.
1: Hey, this is Rich Eisen. Coming up on Monday, preseason week number 2 is in the books. We're so close to the football season. We're going to get you caught up. A 4-down season preview of the San Francisco 49ers, plus comedian Sam Moll joins us in studio for some laughs. That's Monday's Rich Eisen Show on Disney Plus, the ESPN app, and ESPN Radio.
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1: Soulja Boy on a Monday. I am back after 2 weeks on vacation. Soulja Boy helps with that a little bit.
2: We had to hold it down in your absence.
1: And thank you for doing so, both of you. Always appreciate it.
2: Do you feel refreshed, or do you need the vacation from your vacation?
1: Okay, great question. I was so refreshed. Listen, when you have nothing on your agenda other than sitting in the sunshine, dipping in the sea, and eating fresh pasta, yum, maybe an Aperol Spritz or three worked in there, it's glorious. I don't know how you're not relaxed and refreshed. But then on the other side of that, you have a 10-plus hour travel day.
2: Yeah.
1: You have jet lag. You come home to a bunch of responsibilities. And then I come home to this Deshaun Watson, Cleveland Browns quarterback mess. He's blaming the fans. I'm like, really? This is what we're doing? You're going to point the finger at the paying customer when you haven't been good at quarterback? And Todd Monken talking about who's going to be QB1. I was so refreshed. And now I'm back here and I'm like, we're back here again.
2: Welcome
1: with the Cleveland Browns.
2: To my world.
1: Correct. As our resident queen of the AFC North, this is your Groundhog Day, where we're asking the same question always: what's going on with the Cleveland Browns and the quarterback position? But that question is certainly ringing true, especially today, because after the Browns preseason loss to the Buffalo Bills and Deshaun Watson's subsequent commentary about the fans and the boos, saying that they were disrespectful, Todd Monken, the Browns' new head coach, spoke in a presser yesterday on his reaction to what his quarterback Deshaun Watson had to say.
3: I know you asked him, like, hey, how's it feel to get booed? I mean, it's a pretty easy question. It sucks. I don't want to get booed. It comes with the territory. You don't want to get booed? Let's play good football. Let's play good at quarterback. Let's play good on offense. Let's play good as a team. And then you don't have to worry about all that, because it can turn just like that. Win, play good football, and everybody will be fine. That's just part of it. I mean, so I told him, you good? We're good.
2: You good?
1: Is he good? Not at football,
2: no.
1: But maybe in life.
2: Oh, wow.
1: Is he good at football?
2: No. I don't think he's good in life right now either, by the way he answered those questions.
1: Yeah, I don't know. Those diamonds were dancing in his earlobes. $230 million guaranteed. By the way, you feel disrespected? That's what the money's for, as Chris Canty always says. You got paid handsomely to be good at football, and you have not been good at football. So if you're feeling disrespected, go back to your mansion and polish your diamonds. And I know it's beyond that. I know, obviously, it's more nuanced than that. But you got paid to do a job, and you have not fulfilled your end of the bargain. And I love what Todd Monken just said there. If you don't like the boos, play better. It's in your control. When you're out there, you can completely change the narrative surrounding yourself, at least from a football standpoint, if you're better at your job.
2: Right.
1: So do it then, if you're capable of it.
2: But here's something. Todd Monken also said an important point, which is winning cures all. So, Courtney, you were saying earlier that the toothpaste is out the tube, metaphorically speaking, when it comes to Deshaun has sort of, you know, put himself in opposition to the fans right now. But if he were to be named starter and he were to play good football, win some games, I don't know, the fans will forget about his little rant. Like, I think there's an opportunity. Let me just say, I understand this is a big if, but I also don't think that, they gotta scrap it. He can never be in front of the fans ever again. The fans have only wanted him to play better. So if he is named the starter later today by Todd Monken, he still has an opportunity to win these same fans over, because these are the same fans who a lot of them forgave the transgressions or the off the field situations that he was in and still rooted for him. You know, when he finally came back from that 11-game suspension, like, those fans, there were ride or die fans in that moment. So if he actually plays decent football again, big if, because Michelle, to your point, we haven't seen it since before I was even at ESPN, before the COVID shutdown and all the things. It's been a minute. That's why Deshaun's mental is it's not the talent that makes. It's more the mental, like the fact that he was so bothered by the boos right now in the preseason. That's the big thing. Do the Browns think that he can go out there and actually sort of have blinders on and just play the position. I don't know. But if you're Todd Monken, Courtney, this is your first time coaching him. You're going to say all the stuff from the past was not on me. I was not the head coach. Mm-hmm. I think I can extract the pre-2020 Deshaun out of him. So, you know, I think if you're Todd Monken, you think, let me get a crack at him if he's going to be the starter.
4: And he's given him the benefit of the doubt.
1: Really
4: One
1: has.
4: Of the things that I think is kind of impressive about how Todd Monken has handled this quarterback situation and speaking to people in the building is that he came in and had no preconceived notions about either Shedeur Sanders or Deshaun Watson. It was a true clean slate approach, which is a hard thing to do when you're a head coach put into an impossible situation. It's your first time as a head coach in the NFL. You're 60 plus years old. You're trying to make this work. You want staying power. You don't want to be fired after a year or two. And you've got two quarterbacks who have a lot of flaws in their game. Just let's focus on the actual football of it all. He's given Deshaun the benefit of the doubt. So when Deshaun says, my game has changed, intimating I'm not that player from Houston who had my team up in the AFC Championship game in 2019 against the Chiefs, 2020 Super Bowl year. Like, when he says, I'm not that version of himself, Todd Monken's the one saying, I don't want to hear it. If you want to believe that, that's fine, but I still have faith in you that you can go out there and do it. And until you show me that you can't, I'm not going to go ahead and put that on you. Like, he's given him every single chance. But at this point, how can you expect this guy to lead? Mm-hmm. How can you expect this guy to be the front-facing member of your team to get everybody else, 10 other guys on offense together, to be the person who galvanizes this team if they're down in games? He's shown you that he shook in a preseason game by boos that, he's the one who brought up the booing from 2024. That was 22 months ago. He had never addressed that what happened up until Saturday. So it clearly is weighing on him so much that he's going back to something that happened 2 years ago that his former head coach, Kevin Stefanski, denounced when it happened. He said, you should never boo for anybody when they get injured. Somebody had his back then, but Deshaun felt so bothered by it, he had to talk about it again. You think this guy's head is in the right place? Like, he's proven to you on the very publicest of stages that he can't handle the pressure that comes with playing the position. Thus, he can't lead. Thus, he's not the right choice at quarterback for them.
1: That's a great point, Courtney. And Todd Monken is going to name his QB1 today. So, Kmart, if he chooses Deshaun Watson over Shedeur Sanders, what does that tell you about the way the Browns are viewing Shedeur?
2: You know what's funny? I had written down naming Shedeur today would mean what for the Browns? If they named Deshaun, I'll be honest, everything I heard since like February, I have always thought Deshaun was going to be the starter. Mm-hmm. So for me,
1: since February,
2: like I've thought, like I understand it was going to be a competition and all that, but you know, the feeling in the building was sort of like Deshaun's finally healthy. Like that, like now we got something to work with. Him healthy with a new head coach, a guy in Todd Monken who's able to scheme guys open. That, like, you take his veteran experience and pair those two and it should be good. So I understand it was going to be a competition, but I always thought Deshaun would have the edge from the standpoint of he is a vet. Shedeur was going to come in here as a fifth round pick that had bumps along the way last year, was still like needed seasoning, needed time. So if the question, Michelle, is if Deshaun is named the starter, that's honestly what I expect to happen. It, to me, the bigger thing is if Shedeur is named the starter, that's actually what I would, if I were the Browns, I would have wanted Shedeur from the beginning. Mm-hmm. If I was running the team.
1: Because he has potential to be
2: because
1: the future, right?
2: I already know that I am waiting to run out the clock on Deshaun's contract. So for me, Shedeur, let's just see what he has. So at least going into college football season, going into like all the, you know, for my scouts and all my executives, want to know, are we going to need to use a top draft pick for another quarterback? I want to know what I have in the building. And I think there's an opportunity to end the season with some clarity if Shedeur is the guy.
1: Yeah.
2: But even if you start Deshaun, like I said, three of the first five games that the Browns have are on the road. After those five games, if he is still as bad as he showed in that preseason game yesterday, Then you turn the page to Shador and give him, you know, the rest of the season, and then you make a determination off of that.
1: If you're getting booed at home, it feels like a road environment.
2: Hello.
1: So maybe that would work in his favor if he's named QB1. We're obviously waiting for Todd Monken's announcement. If we get it during our show, we'll be sure to keep you updated. But coming up next, another quarterback situation that we've been monitoring is that of the Atlanta Falcons. Michael Penix Jr. was cleared to participate in 11-on-11 drills, but can he do enough to win the QB1 job? We'll talk about that next on Unsportsmanlike. We're presented by Progressive Insurance.
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1: 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And you should, because fantasy is easy, fun, and free to play. You can play in it privately with your friends or join a public league and be matched with other fans. This year, we've added this. It's really cool, ladies. Knockout leagues, where each week the lowest scoring team is eliminated until only one team is left standing. Survivor League. And when I said ladies, of course, I'm referencing Kimberly A. Martin and Courtney Cronin in for Chris Canty and Evan Cohen today. But ladies, Evan Cohen has a hard time taking time off.
2: Unplugging.
1: Thank you, Courtney. Great way to describe it. Nuno, Vegas East, you told me Evan is up to something. What is he up to now?
3: Evan is off today, as he's not on the show, as correct. I think is pretty evident by the first 2.5 hours. But he's still working very hard. Replying.

0: 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And you should, because fantasy is easy, fun, and free to play. You can play in it privately with your friends or join a public league and be matched with other fans. This year, we've added this. It's really cool, ladies. Knockout leagues, where each week the lowest scoring team is eliminated until only one team is left standing. Survivor League. And when I said ladies, of course, I'm referencing Kimberly A. Martin and Courtney Cronin in for Chris Canty and Evan Cohen today. But ladies, Evan Cohen has a hard time taking time off.
1: Unplugging.
0: Unplugging. Thank you, Courtney. Great way to describe it. Nuno, Vegas East, you told me Evan is up to something. What is he up to now?
2: Evan is off today, as he's not on the show, as correct. I think is pretty evident by the first 2.5 hours. But he's still working very hard, replying to Heat Twitter commentary. So Ira Winderman, who covers the Heat, tweeted, "The Heat now have $5.014 million in cap space below their first apron hard cap. Minimum scale contracts, regardless of NBA tenure, count $2.5 million against the cap. So yes, room for two more." And Evan, 30 minutes ago, you know, working hard in the morning, said, "Correct me if I am wrong. They could actually have the opportunity for three vetmins if they waive Myron Gardner, take on his $250K guarantee, free up about $2.6 million, and then re-sign Gardner on a two-way deal. In essence, Richards, Vincent, and maybe Kuminga."
0: Kuminga, that's right. That's Jonathan Kuminga. Guy.
2: So he's breaking down the Heat salary cap on his off day.
3: This is why people shake nerds.
1: That with bench players, mind you.
0: Just so we're clear, when I was off, I was...
4: Oh, you were off.
0: Off. Aperol spritz in hand.
4: We know.
0: Sunshine beating down on me.
4: Yeah.
0: Reading a book by the Ionian Sea. Guess what I didn't care about? Anything happening in the sports
1: exception.
0: World. Mid-level exceptions. Did not care. I will say, though, you guys know this all too well. When you do take time off and unplug, it's very important for the mental health to just step away.
4: I wouldn't know.
0: Well, you ladies cover the NFL, which is 24/7, 365.
4: Yeah.
0: Even when you try to take time off, the NFL is always busy. It's always happening. Mm-hmm. So I do have empathy for you in that regard. But I think it's very important doing what we do to take some time away and unplug. But then when you come back, it's like, oh my God, I have so much to catch up on, because an hour never ending sports news cycle, you miss a lot when you're out. So I understand Evan wanting to keep up with what's up. Breaking down the Heat financials here on Twitter is not how Evan Cohen should be spending his off day.
2: But this is his vacation. Like, that's what he loves to do in his free time. So this is not anything work related for him. This is just like
0: pleasure.
2: How he fills his time. This is his literal favorite thing to do.
1: The NBA doesn't even start training camp for another couple weeks. Like, there's people who cover this league who are taking time away right now, and Evan's diving full, you know, headfirst into this. So
2: Courtney, what are your Myron Gardner takes?
1: You know, the mid-level exception.
0: Yeah.
2: Exactly.
1: XYZ. Things that come off of things I don't know about. So, yes. Why is he talking about Gabe Vincent? Jonathan Kuminga?
3: It goes back to the first of all, that's the only time he's going to talk about the Heat, because we're not going to allow
1: ever
3: that on this show. But it's
0: good point.
1: Unless Bam has another 83-point game.
0: That's right. We did talk about that a lot.
1: And then it leads literally every segment.
3: But it goes back to a couple things, right? Like, was it a couple weeks ago? I think you might have been off, Smalls, where, like, he was
0: probably
3: just so offended that we weren't talking about how the Heat got Giannis. He was like, oh, everyone's forgetting about how they, you know, after the Heat didn't get this, didn't get LeBron, he did the whole thing. Oh, are people forgetting that the Heat got Giannis? Like,
0: no.
3: We're acting like we forgot. And now they're signing Klay, who hasn't been relevant since, like, he ended up, the relationship ended with
0: Megan.
3: So, with
0: show some respect, Nuno. So, Megan, the stallion.
3: Exactly.
4: Two E's.
3: So, like, so all of a sudden, like, he thinks, what was it? There was a tweet about this weekend about the most no-nonsense.
0: Oh, I have it right here.
3: Yeah, go ahead.
0: Evan Cohen
3: it.
0: As no-nonsense a starting five anywhere in the league and maybe ever. Literally basketball and only basketball. Well, if you read the internet, I don't know if that's the case. I think maybe there are some interests outside of basketball.
3: Giannis hasn't stopped talking about how he wants to go back to Milwaukee if they would have him. Like, so Evan, just enjoy your vacation. Just relax.
0: Everyone, if you're listening and watching on Sports for Life, and if you are, thank you so much. We appreciate you. Tweet Evan Cohen at Evco Radio, because you know he's active on social media.

0: bully him into logging off.
1: Oh,
0: bully
1: yeah.
0: him into relaxing and spending some time with his loved ones today.
1: He definitely will be self-conscious now about the flood of mentions that are going to come his way. When he's in the court of public opinion and is on the wrong side of things, Evan's going to be like, oh, no, I've done something wrong. And he's going to be upset. So if you want him to log off,
2: shame him.
1: Shame him into doing it.
3: Either bully him or just ask him about the heat.
1: No, because then he's going to start responding to everyone.
3: No, but it's funny.
0: Because Courtney, I see you tweeted at him, Evan, log off. And he said, leave me alone.
1: So he got, yeah, he got into his feelings about it.
0: He said, leave me alone. Not, okay, I will. He said, leave me alone.
4: He should be enjoying this time. Like, I mean,
2: he is. This is how he enjoys his time.
4: Like, he literally for the last couple weeks has abandoned the show to go do First Take.
0: He has
4: numerous times. Like, normally
1: he hasn't abandoned the show. He's doing both.
4: I mean, he was leaving at like 8 o'clock. Like,
0: very early departure time for Evan.
3: Yeah, who would do that, Courtney?
1: Yeah, I mean, I get it. We got to write scripts. We got to do stuff.
5: I'm not saying a word because I'm leaving early today too.
4: Yeah, but you're leaving at a normal time. Like that's fine. That's fine. Like he was leaving at 8. Canty was on the show at the same time, and Canty was leaving at 9:45. I'm just saying. Like enjoy
0: different departure times.
4: Enjoy this run that you've been on, Evan.
5: That's funny.
0: But he can't. He can't savor the moment.
5: No. He's too. When I think of Evan, my body starts twitching because it's like.
0: Because that's what he does?
5: Yeah, because it's just like a nervous, sort of stressy, sort of.
0: It is agita. He's always fidgeting. Okay, let's come up with a solution here. I always like to be solutions oriented.
5: Obviously.
0: Nuno, you mentioned the fact that Evan was like, we're not talking enough about Giannis. How dare you not bring up the fact that the Heat got Giannis? You know, once we creep closer to NBA season, that he's going to try and insert the Miami Heat into every conversation. The way that we gave Jovante the Pistons second, should we develop a mechanism to just let him get it out? And then we're like, that's it. You can't bring it up anymore.
5: For the rest of the show, the rest of the week.
0: These are questions we need to be asking.
4: Yeah, he can do that off air when him and Canty are just going through the trade machine. Like, that's when he can do that.
1: That's probably what he's doing today, playing with the trade machine.
4: Oh, real quick, some Myron Gardner interesting facts.
0: Okay.
4: He's from Detroit.
0: Oh, okay. Michigan.
4: He went to 3 different schools, Georgetown, South Plains, and Little Rock. And he's on the Heat, apparently.
2: That's one of the facts is that he's on the Heat.
0: Those are the fun facts that we got.
1: Has he done anything in the NBA?
2: Went to 3 schools.
0: And he's on the Heat.
1: Is he a rookie? Has he played? He played last year.
2: He averaged 3.6 points per game.
1: And that's who Evan's spending his time on this morning. Myron Gardner. Respectfully, Myron Gardner.
0: I will say, in preparation for this show, I had to catch up on 2 weeks of sports stuff I missed. And, of course, all the preseason action in the NFL over the weekend. Didn't think I was going to be talking about the Heat and Myron Gardner. So I apologize. I was not prepped for that. Bully Evan. Make sure that he relaxes today. And if not, should we just, like, call him and be like, we know that you're not relaxing.
1: Relaxing. Come to work.
5: I know. You might as well, if you're going to be giving your hot takes, you might as well phone into the show.
0: Honestly, I rarely say this, but I would love to hear Evan's opinion on Deshaun Watson and the Cleveland Browns fans, because no one, and I mean no one, lifts up and appreciates Cleveland Brown fans more than Evan Cohen. Whenever we do our power rankings of the best fan bases in sports, he puts Cleveland Browns fans number one always. So for Deshaun Watson to go after the fans, I bet Evan would feel a type of way about that. Ev, if you're tuned in, give us a call. But he probably won't. Well, coming up next, we're going to talk about some other quarterback battles that have been happening across the NFL, namely the Atlanta Falcons and the Minnesota Vikings. 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
2: No, that's just my face. For those listening, I just have a face that does its own thing.
1: It's very expressive. Mind of its own?
2: It does. It has since I was like three. So,
1: well, you've had some great memes because of it. Quite memeable.
2: Memeable.
1: I can't wait to see what memes you have in store for us this football season.
2: Can I tell you, speaking of Cleveland Browns fans and the Browns, my greatest meme is from a Browns game.
1: Oh, the catch in the corner?
2: Mm-hmm.
1: Uh-huh.
2: Mm-hmm.
1: You're all bundled up?
2: As always.
1: Yeah, can't wait for the Kimberly and Martin hatline.
2: I need to manifest my own hatline. That is what I need for intrepid reporters who will be stuck outside in the cold.
1: Courtney Cronin among them.
2: Exactly. Because -5, let me tell you, -5 in Chicago during the playoffs, no bueno. Don't need extra reinforcements on the little head.
1: Yeah, you guys are tougher than me. I don't know how you do it. Well, speaking of the NFC North, they have a quarterback situation on their hands. We know that Kyler Murray is going to be QB1 there, but J.J. McCarthy, the player that they selected with the number 10 pick in the 2024 draft, has had quite a bumpy road.
2: That was a delicate, nice way to put it. Yes.
1: Quite a bumpy road so far during his Minnesota Vikings tenure. He missed his rookie season because of a torn meniscus in his right knee. He was out for 7 games last season because of a high right ankle sprain and a concussion. He also had a hairline fracture in his right hand. And when he did play, there were questions about his accuracy, about his overall performance. And he had another questionable outing in the Vikings 13-3 preseason loss to the Baltimore Ravens over the weekend. He played 18 snaps over 4 series in the first quarter. He had 3 hits, 1 sack, struggled again with his accuracy, and then got banged up during his outing in this game. Courtney, we'll start with you as someone who covered the Minnesota Vikings. The question around J.J. McCarthy is he going to be QB2? In your opinion, have you seen enough from him so far this preseason in a camp for the Vikings to roll with J.J. McCarthy as QB2 over Carson Wentz?
3: I've seen enough to know that he should be QB3.
1: Mm.
3: The injury stuff alone, now that he got banged up, in this preseason game against the Ravens, he struggles to protect himself. He struggles to hit wide open receivers 10 yards away. And there's the frustrating part with JJ is he can make a beautiful throw down the seam, which he did. I think, it was in that same game a couple plays before he misses a wide open Miles Price for a touchdown in the end zone. There's moments that show you, okay, wait, this was still the guy who was drafted 10th overall. We can make this work. But then there's the frustrating moments where he takes unnecessary hits. You go back to last week against the Giants, and after he gets backed up in his own territory, he's trying to escape the pocket, and he, gets, hit from behind. And it's just like, where's the awareness? Where's feeling the rush? Where's all of the things that you need to do to be a successful quarterback in this league? Starter, backup, third string, whatever. I think they have enough proof of concept here 3 years in to know that J.J. McCarthy and his time in Minnesota is all but over. Mm. You keep him on the roster for now until somebody needs a quarterback. It's very similar in a lot of respects to what's gone on in Indianapolis with Anthony Richardson. But Carson Wentz showed you last year in a 5-game sample size, two of those 3 games were wins for the Minnesota Vikings in games where he played really well. And there were really 4, including that Pittsburgh game over in Ireland, where the reason they were in that game was because of Carson Wentz keeping them alive. He is the best option as QB2 because once there's a moment of any uncertainty with Kyler Murray, if he goes down, if he doesn't play well, and you've got to turn to his backup, you don't want to turn to somebody that you're going to be wondering, are we going to get an 80-20 ball from him, which we saw a lot of last year? Or are we going to get an accurate pass? Like, he's still struggling with the very fundamental things that quarterbacks need to do at a very high level to play well in this league, and he just has not been able to do that consistently.
2: I'm in agreement. Here's what I struggle with, ladies, because I am somebody who consistently says organizations ruin young quarterbacks far too often in the NFL. And I often say the NFL gives up on quarterbacks too quickly.
1: Mm-hmm.
2: So I'm torn between J.J. McCarthy is an interesting case study because, as Courtney is saying, we haven't seen a whole lot of evidence that shows that he is taking the steps, and progressing in the right direction. However, I guess if you take him 10th overall, you saw something. You believed in something. You had conviction in that moment. There were flashes because I remember going to Minnesota and covering games and talking to players in that same locker room who were like, oh, we believe in Nine. Like, he's great. Right? We did see flashes. We just haven't seen the consistency. I guess for me, I'm looking at, it's similar to Cleveland in the sense that
1: here's confirmation bias.
2: And here's a young quarterback who at least I want to see what's there to know if I'm done or if there's clay to work with and I can mold it into something. Mm. JJ is just so tough because the Vikings have already said, yeah, he's not good enough. We don't think we can win with him because Kyler Murray is on the roster right now. To throw Carson Wentz above him now tells me, then you're going to wash your hands of it. Everybody says stash him on the roster. And if a team needs a quarterback, who's the team? Which team is going to say, you know what? We have a quarterback conundrum on our hands. Bring in JJ McCarthy.
1: Finally, he's available.
3: But there will be some team that does that. You know that just as well as anybody, Kimberly. All these football men think they can fix somebody else's problem. Mm-hmm. He didn't work out there. We'll bring him in here. Change of scenery. And sometimes that works, but there will be some team, like Anthony Richardson, with JJ McCarthy, that takes the gamble that they have the right infrastructure in place to get the most out of this guy. I mean, you covered Sam Darnold with the Jets. Not saying it's an apples to apples comparison here.
2: It's definitely not apples.
3: But like, there was somebody somewhere named Kevin O'Connell. Well, really, it started in Carolina, but then somebody took a chance on him, gave him that opportunity, and look at where he is now. There will be somebody with the arrogance to believe that they can do the same with JJ McCarthy. Now, whether we all agree if that can happen or not, I think we're all on the same page that he's really struggled and given you no proof that he can, you know, get past this, but there will be somebody, which is why I don't think you were, you know, I don't think you cut him now by any means. You just hold on and see what this year brings and see if there is any opportunity to move him ahead of the deadline.
1: But for a Vikings team who went 9-8 last year, has so many pieces in place in order to have a bounce back year. We believe in the coaching staff. They have offensive weapons. We love this Brian Flores-led defense. The quarterback is the question. And even though they're rolling with Kyler Murray, if, God forbid, something happens with him and he has to be out, you want to make sure that you're positioned to not take a step back again. And to your point, Kmart, you want to know what you have in JJ McCarthy. And again, how much will we even see him? Hopefully not because of Kyler Murray.
2: Isn't that crazy? Hopefully we don't see JJ
1: Hopefully
2: McCarthy.
1: We don't see him.
2: Like, that is a wild... If you had told me a couple years ago that that's where we'd be, like, hopefully... Vikings fans are saying, hopefully we don't see JJ McCarthy because we want to see Kyler Murray be healthy for 17 games. That I would not have believed that.
1: But the parallel that you brought up with the Cleveland Browns, when you said it's similar to Shedeur Sanders, because you want to know, you want clarity. What do we have in this person?
2: Am I cutting my losses or am I going to,
1: Correct. There's a little bit of a glimmer of both Shedeur Sanders and Deshaun Watson, the situations in Cleveland with JJ McCarthy. One, similar to Shedeur, you want to know what you have in him moving forward. You want to have that clarity. But two, similar to Deshaun, you invested a top draft pick in this guy. Mm-hmm. You moved on from Sam Darnold because you wanted to roll with him because of your belief in him. You want confirmation bias that you made the right choice. Even if it's not right now, that maybe in the future you could get something out of him when you made a very heavy investment in him from a draft perspective. So they're in an interesting spot when it comes to JJ McCarthy. But Courtney, to your point, there's always a team out there that wants to take a flyer on an air quotes failed quarterback or a quarterback that they see something in and that they believe that they can get the best out of. That's just the nature of the NFL. Well, speaking of Sam Darnold, Super Bowl champion, we're going to go 2-a-days with the Seattle Seahawks next on Unsportsmanlike here on ESPN Radio.
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1: For you to say that the fans are disrespectful, quite frankly, is audacity on a level that I didn't even know existed. You have only played 19 games for this franchise, not only because of injury, which is outside of your control, but because you served an 11-game suspension because of actions that were in your control. The fans were put in an impossible position, and I can't believe he's delusional enough to get in front of a podium and somehow think it's their fault. 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Alongside Courtney Cronin and Kimberly A. Martin, I'm Michelle Smallman. And the sound you heard there was my voice reacting earlier in the show to commentary from Browns quarterback Deshaun Watson in the wake of a 31-7 loss to the Buffalo Bills in the preseason. And his performance in said game was not good. 9 of 11, 74 yards, and an interception. And the fans certainly let him hear it. They were booing him during the game, and he had something to say about it in his post-game presser. He was feeling the pressure. Here's Deshaun Watson.
15: I think you guys know too, and I think the whole world knows. It has nothing to do about the performance. It's a little bit personal than that. So I think that's it's a disrespectful thing. Yeah, I mean, I'm going to keep whatever I feel with me and my family internally on how I feel about that. Just move on. Last time I played on this field, I tore my Achilles. And that same fan base, they cheered when I got hurt. So does that have to do with, what does that have to do with anything about performance? When a person get hurt, especially for your own city, and they cheer.
16: Does any of that make you regret coming here?
15: No, I don't regret anything in my life. You know, I think the Lord put me through situations for a reason, so I don't regret anything at all.
1: We've had a lot to say about this, ladies, but I have a question for you. Let's back it up for a second and just get the full scope of Deshaun Watson with the Cleveland Browns. For those who don't remember, back in 2022, they traded 3 first-round picks to the Houston Texans and gave him a fully guaranteed 5-year, $230 million contract. This is in the wake of more than 24 women who accused him of sexual assault and inappropriate conduct. After that, he paid $5 million as a fine. He completed a treatment program, but he served an 11-game suspension. Once that suspension was completed, he had injuries. Mm-hmm. He had poor play. He only played 19 games for the Cleveland Browns. And during that span, he posted a 33.1 total QBR that would rank last if he had enough starts to qualify. On and off the field, what has Deshaun Watson done to earn the respect of Cleveland Browns fans? When he says it's disrespectful, what have you done to earn their respect?
2: Is that a question? It sounds more like a statement.
1: I'm wondering if there's anything out there that maybe I'm missing, because he feels, or at least the way I interpret it, mm-hmm. is that he feels he's entitled to their respect.
2: I think he's looking at it from the prism of how could you boo your quarterback? I think that, you know, why would the hometown fans boo the guy who's wearing their jersey? I personally, if I'm a fan, I wouldn't boo my own guy, but I also don't fault fans for doing it.
1: But is he their guy? Do you know what I mean? Like,
2: well, he was the guy for a lot of Browns fans, and I think this is where Deshaun misses the mark. One of the ways in which he misses the mark, because I remember being there when the Browns traded for him, and I was there in the offseason, you know, first press mm-hmm. conference to the end, and all the things. There were fans who were bullish about Deshaun Watson being their guy and loving the move. And I wonder what those fans are saying today. Mm-hmm. I wonder people in the organization who thought, okay, the talent that is there trumps all the off the field stuff, all the questions that will be asked about why we made this move. The talent will, the talent will be enough, will outweigh all the questions. Mm-hmm. And what we've seen is he might be talented still, but he can't seem to unlock it. Like mentally, like he just seems in a really bad place, because if the boos in a preseason game mm-hmm. are what throw you off, what happens when the regular season starts, when the games actually matter? And I think that to me is more surprising, given the fact that this isn't Shedeur Sanders or Dylan Gabriel. Right. This isn't a very young player. This is a veteran quarterback who, as Courtney said earlier in the show, beloved. He was a hero in Houston. Mm-hmm. And I'm wondering if the fall from grace is, in his mind, is just too much to sort of overcome. Courtney, what do you think?
3: He has maintained his innocence over all of the allegations of sexual misconduct that Michelle mentioned since the beginning. So that being said, he's going to always deflect from that. But I feel like the version you're seeing of Deshaun is somebody where the guilt has caught up with him, somebody who can't deal with not being liked anymore, somebody who, in the court of public opinion, is a failure in a lot of respects. And that's weighing on him in making him not the quarterback that he once was. We can talk about the multiple Achilles ruptures. Absolutely, that factors into him playing tepid out there. But you watch these last two games and you see a quarterback who if it's not a pass that's like behind the line of scrimmage or a short throw, he can't hit the intermediate pass. He can't go 10 to 19 yards downfield. He completed one of those passes this past weekend when he gets in the game in the second half. He completed none of those. He attempted one in Chicago when he started the game last week and played the first two quarters. This is somebody who is not the same quarterback. And I know that Todd Monken was trying to give him the benefit of the doubt, saying, I see flashes of the quote unquote old Deshaun in practice. I'm not going to say he can't do something until he shows me he can't. In these first two games in the preseason, he's shown you he can't be that guy anymore. And it's a liability to put him out there from a purely football perspective, on top of the fact that he's already committed, you know, the worst thing you can do, which is going back and forth with the fans. When have we ever seen that workout where a quarterback or any athlete for that matter says something about the fans' reaction to them, and it's in a way that disparages the fans? Like, how dare you boo me? How dare you do this? It's disrespectful. Well, it's not like you can put the toothpaste back in the tube after doing that. So the choice here for Todd Monken when he makes his quarterback decision should be very easy, because Deshaun, not only can he not play the way you need him to play in order for you to win games, it's going to be a struggle, I think, for him to be able to overcome, or to last 60 minutes out there with the being able to overcome all that's going on in a game, stuff that he can control and stuff that he can't, starting with the fans.
1: It's so funny because I didn't think the Deshaun Watson situation could get any worse. And then it did. It's a mess. It's a disaster. Jimmy Haslam, owner of the team, called a swing and a miss. And then somehow they bring him back. You were almost at the end of the road with what a lot of people have described as the worst deal in NFL history. You were almost at the end. The book was closing. And then you're like, well, let's open it back up. Let's find another page. You put yourself back in this position. I didn't expect him to be good at football because I have not seen it. The last time I saw Deshaun Watson be good at playing quarterback in the NFL was before we had a global pandemic.
3: Yep.
1: It has been over half a decade since I've seen that man play any sort of decent quarterback play in the NFL. So why would I think all of a sudden, even if he was looking better coming back from this injury, that he was going to be able to put it all together, not only just physically, but mentally as well? I don't have any data points from him in Cleveland to support that notion. And then for him, after a bad outing in a preseason game against players that are not even starters, you're going to go after the fans? That's a level of low I didn't even think was possible. And I asked earlier, what has he done to earn the fans' respect? Respect is earned. Mm-hmm. And they have every right as paying customers to let you know how they feel.
3: Yeah.
1: You have to have more foresight and more self-awareness to understand that your actions on and off the field have allowed them to arrive at this conclusion. And mind you, Kmart, you brought this up. There were a lot of people in Cleveland, even despite the off-field stuff that was happening, that did support him because they thought he would be good at football. There's a huge faction of this fan base that the only thing that they asked of you was to be good at football. Mm-hmm. And you have not delivered on that.
2: They excuse everything else.
1: They excuse everything else. Because of their hope and their franchise that you would be good. And you have not done that.
2: So you mentioned lack of awareness. This has come up a lot, Michelle, Courtney. But when you think about Deshaun Watson, and again, maybe it's because I'm a former psych major, I think about like what is he thinking as he stands there?
1: You're like, let's drill in.
2: And so Courtney, you said, you know, he has maintained his innocence throughout, you know, the legal issues. So I imagine Deshaun Watson, I'm going to guess, sort of sees like these things have been done to me, right? Like I'm a victim of, you know, I think in his mind, maybe he sees like, you know, you mentioned in the presser, you know, God brought me through some challenging things, you know, and I've come out the other side. But if in his mind, you know, he was put through this legal process and all these things. And now he's having these fans boo him. It's like, it's always centered around people are doing things to me, when the lack of awareness has always been there. And I think for this franchise, though, they made the decision, the swing and a miss. But I want to ask you guys, if you're on the Browns, if you're in the front office, on the coaching staff, and you've watched him throughout the preseason, offseason, all the things, and he has looked like the better quarterback throughout training camp, but then you know, this preseason game happens, do you suddenly, like, about faith, do you change course just because of this press conference and how he reacted? I think if you, the fact that we were even in a situation where they were charting passes and it seems like Deshaun's ahead in this race in those practices, do the practices outweigh what happens in preseason games? Is it, do you trust Shador over 17 games? Like, how do you guys weigh, you know, if you've seen it, if you've seen Deshaun play better or perform better in the practices versus the preseason games when they've been splitting reps?
3: I mean, we know that they're looking for consistency. And the interesting thing about this situation is it's not the front office has this agenda, the coaching staff has this agenda. No, the Browns want to win, period. Mm-hmm. And I know that that sounds disingenuous considering they just traded their best player away in the offseason, but they are so desperate to try to find some winning, however they have to get there. And typically, as we know, covering training camp practices, it's how you stack days upon days and what the body of work looks like. In this case, though, we're talking about how he performs in games and whether the moment might be too big for him to where he psychs himself out, to where the psychological warfare that he's gone through from all the trials and the court cases and missing, you know, big portion of the last 2 years due to injury. He hasn't played football, real football, in 22 months. Mm-hmm. How is he going to handle that? Well, he's shown you in these preseason games, he looks like he's scared to get hit. He's not moving around the way that he used to. The flashes of athleticism that we hear reportedly happening in practice, reporters there talk about it, Todd Monken talks about seeing it, that's not showing up in games. If you're not seeing that, do you not have enough evidence to know that over 60 minutes, this guy doesn't give you the best chance to win? And that Shador Sanders, as inconsistent as it looks, I mean, there were roller coaster moments. He led a touchdown drive. He also threw an interception this past weekend. Does focusing on the future, knowing that it's going to be a bumpy season regardless, put you on the better path to find the right quarterback that can give you consistent play over 17 weeks? I think it's the latter, but again, we'll find the decision from Todd Monken today.
1: Well, you mentioned that, Courtney. We're going to have a decision today. Who should be QB1? We'll talk about that next here on Sportsmanlike, presented by Progressive Insurance.
17: 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We're so close to the football season. We're going to get you caught up. A 4-down season preview of the San Francisco 49ers, plus comedian Sam Moll joins us in studio for some laughs. 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
1: Soldier Boy on a Monday. I am back after 2 weeks on vacation. Soldier Boy helps with that a little bit.
2: We had to hold it down in your absence.
1: And thank you for doing so, both of you. Always appreciate it.
3: Do you feel refreshed or do you need the vacation from your vacation?
1: Okay, great question. I was so refreshed. Listen, when you have nothing on your agenda other than sitting in the sunshine, dipping in the sea, and eating fresh pasta, yum, maybe an Aperol Spritz or three worked in there, it's glorious. I don't know how you're not relaxed and refreshed. But then on the other side of that, you have a 10-plus hour travel day.
2: Yeah.
1: You have jet lag. You come home to a bunch of responsibilities. And then I come home to this Deshaun Watson Cleveland Browns quarterback mess. He's blaming the fans. I'm like, really? This is what we're doing? You're going to point the finger at the paying customer when you haven't been good at quarterback? And Todd Monken talking about who's going to be QB1. I was so refreshed. And now I'm back here and I'm like, we're back here again?
2: Welcome
1: with the Cleveland Browns?
2: To my world.
1: Correct. As our resident queen of the AFC North, this is your Groundhog Day where we're asking the same question always, what's going on with the Cleveland Browns and the quarterback position? But that question is certainly ringing true, especially today, because after the Browns preseason loss to the Buffalo Bills and Deshaun Watson's subsequent commentary about the fans and the boos saying that they were disrespectful, Todd Monken, the Browns' new head coach, spoke in a presser yesterday on his reaction to what his quarterback Deshaun Watson had to say.
4: I know you asked him like, hey, how's it feel to get booed? I mean, it's a pretty easy question. It sucks. I don't want to get booed. It comes with the territory. You don't want to get booed? Let's play good football. Let's play good at quarterback. Let's play good on offense. Let's play good as a team. And then you don't have to worry about all that because it can turn just like that. Win, play good football, and everybody will be fine. That's just part of it. I mean, so I told him, you good? We're good.
2: You good?
1: Is he good? Not at football,
2: no.
1: But maybe in life.
2: Oh, wow.
1: Is he good at football?
2: No.
3: I don't think he's good in life right now either. By the way, he answered those questions.
1: Yeah, I don't know. Diamonds were dancing in his earlobes. $230 million guaranteed. By the way, you feel disrespected? That's what the money's for, as Chris Canty always says. You got paid handsomely to be good at football, and you have not been good at football. So if you're feeling disrespected, go back to your mansion and polish your diamonds. And I know it's beyond that. I know, obviously, it's more nuanced than that. But you got paid to do a job, and you have not fulfilled your end of the bargain. And I love what Todd Monken just said there. If you don't like the boos, play better. It's in your control. When you're out there, you can completely change the narrative surrounding yourself, at least from a football standpoint, if you're better at your job.
2: Right.
1: So do it then, if you're capable of it.
2: But here's something. Todd Monken also said an important point, which is winning cures all. So, Courtney, you were saying earlier that the toothpaste is out the tube, metaphorically speaking, when it comes to Deshaun has sort of, you know, put himself in opposition to the fans right now. But if he were to be named starter and he were to play good football, win some games, I don't know, the fans will forget about his little rant. Like, I think there's an opportunity. Let me just say, I understand this is a big if, but I also don't think that, they gotta scrap it. He can never be in front of the fans ever again. The fans have only wanted him to play better. So if he is named the starter later today by Todd Monken, he still has an opportunity to win these same fans over, because these are the same fans who a lot of them forgave the transgressions or the off the field situations that he was in and still rooted for him. You know, when he finally came back from that 11-game suspension, like those fans, there were ride or die fans in that moment. So if he actually plays decent football again, big if, because Michelle, to your point, we haven't seen it since before I was even at ESPN, before the COVID shutdown and all the things. It's been a minute. That's why Deshaun's mental is it's not the talent that makes. It's more the mental, like the fact that he was so bothered by the boos right now in the preseason. That's the big thing. Do the Browns think that he can go out there and actually sort of have blinders on and just play the position. I don't know. But if you're Todd Monken, Courtney, this is your first time coaching him. You're going to say all the stuff from the past was not on me. I was not the head coach. Mm-hmm. I think I can extract the pre-2020 Deshaun out of him. So, you know, I think if you're Todd Monken, you think, let me get a crack at him if he's going to be the starter.
3: And he's given him the benefit of the doubt.
2: Really
3: one
2: has.
3: Of the things that I think is kind of impressive about how Todd Monken has handled this quarterback situation and speaking to people in the building is that he came in and had no preconceived notions about either Shedeur Sanders or Deshaun Watson. It was a true clean slate approach, which is a hard thing to do when you're a head coach put into an impossible situation. It's your first time as a head coach in the NFL. You're 60 plus years old. You're trying to make this work. You want staying power. You don't want to be fired after a year or two. And you've got two quarterbacks who have a lot of flaws in their game. Just let's focus on the actual football of it all. He's given Deshaun the benefit of the doubt. So when Deshaun says, my game has changed, intimating I'm not that player from Houston who had my team up in the AFC championship game in 2019 against the Chiefs, 2020 Super Bowl year. Like when he says, I'm not that version of himself, Todd Monken's the one saying, I don't want to hear it. If you want to believe it, that's fine. But I still have faith in you that you can go out there and do it. And until you show me that you can't, I'm not going to go ahead and put that on you. Like he's given him every single chance. But at this point, how can you expect this guy to lead? Mm-hmm. How can you expect this guy to be the front-facing member of your team to get everybody else, 10 other guys on offense together, to be the person who galvanizes this team if they're down in games? He's shown you that he shook in a preseason game by boos that, he's the one who brought up the booing from 2024. That was 22 months ago. He had never addressed that what happened up until Saturday. So it clearly is weighing on him so much that he's going back to something that happened 2 years ago that his former head coach, Kevin Stefanski, denounced when it happened. He said, you should never boo for anybody when they get injured. Somebody had his back then, but Deshaun felt so bothered by it, he had to talk about it again. You think this guy's head is in the right place? Like, he's proven to you on the very publicest of stages that he can't handle the pressure that comes with playing the position. Thus, he can't lead. Thus, he's not the right choice at quarterback for them.
1: That's a great point, Courtney. And Todd Monken is going to name his QB1 today. So, Kmart, if he chooses Deshaun Watson over Shedeur Sanders, what does that tell you about the way the Browns are viewing Shedeur?
2: You know what's funny? I had written down naming Shedeur today would mean what for the Browns? If they named Deshaun, I'll be honest, everything I heard since like February, I have always thought Deshaun was going to be the starter. Mm-hmm. So for me,
1: since February,
2: like I've thought, like I understand it was going to be a competition and all that, but you know, the feeling in the building was sort of like Deshaun's finally healthy. Like that, like now we got something to work with. Him healthy with a new head coach, a guy in Todd Monken who's able to scheme guys open. That like you take his veteran experience and pair those two and it should be good. So I understand it was going to be a competition, but I always thought Deshaun would have the edge from the standpoint of he is a vet. Shedeur was going to come in here as a fifth round pick that had bumps along the way last year, was still like needed seasoning, needed time. So if the question, Michelle, is if Deshaun is named the starter, that's honestly what I expect to happen. To me, the bigger thing is if Shedeur is named the starter, that's actually what I would, if I were the Browns, I would have wanted Shedeur from the beginning. Mm-hmm. If I was running the team.
1: Because he has potential to be
2: because
1: the future, right?
2: Because I already know that I am waiting to run out the clock on Deshaun's contract. Mm-hmm. So for me, Shedeur, let's just see what he has. So at least going into college football season, going into like all the, you know, for my scouts and all my executives, want to know, are we going to need to use a top draft pick for another quarterback? I want to know what I have in the building. And I think there's an opportunity to end the season with some clarity if Shedeur is the guy.
1: Yeah.
2: But even if you start Deshaun, like I said, three of the first five games that the Browns have are on the road. After those five games, if he is still as bad as he showed in that preseason game yesterday, Then you turn the page to Shador and give him, you know, the rest of the season, and then you make a determination off of that.
1: If you're getting booed at home, it feels like a road environment.
2: Hello.
1: So maybe that will work in his favor if he's named QB1. We're obviously waiting for Todd Monken's announcement. If we get it during our show, we'll be sure to keep you updated. But coming up next, another quarterback situation that we've been monitoring is that of the Atlanta Falcons. Michael Penix Jr. was cleared to participate in 11-on-11 drills, but can he do enough to win the QB1 job? We'll talk about that next on Sportsmanlike. We're presented by Progressive Insurance.
5: 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What chance do we give Seattle to defend their Super Bowl title? 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

0: Just so we're clear, when I was off, I was...
1: Oh, you were off.
0: Off. Aperol spritz in hand.
1: We know.
0: Sunshine beating down on me.
1: Yeah.
0: Reading a book by the Ionian Sea. Guess what I didn't care about? Anything
2: mid-level
0: happening
2: in the exception.
0: Sports world. Mid-level exceptions. Did not care. I will say, though, you guys know this all too well. When you do take time off and unplug, it's very important for the mental health to just step away.
1: I wouldn't know.
0: Well, you ladies cover the NFL, which is 24/7, 365.
1: Yeah.
0: Even when you try to take time off, the NFL's always busy. It's always happening.
1: Mm-hmm.
0: So I do have empathy for you in that regard. But I think it's very important doing what we do to take some time away and unplug. But then when you come back, it's like, oh my God, I have so much to catch up on because an hour never-ending sports news cycle, you miss a lot when you're out. So I understand Evan wanting to keep up with what's up. Breaking down the Heat financials here on Twitter is not how Evan Cohen should be spending his off day.
3: But this is his vacation. Like, that's what he loves to do in his free time. So this is not anything work related for him. This is just like
0: pleasure,
3: how he fills his time. This is his literal favorite thing to do.
2: The NBA doesn't even start training camp for another couple weeks. Like, there's people who cover this league who are taking time away right now, and Evan's diving full, you know, headfirst into this. So,
3: Courtney, what are your Myron Gardner takes?
2: You know, the mid-level exception.
0: Yeah.
3: Exactly.
2: XYZ. Things that come off of things I don't know about. So, yes. Why is he talking about Gabe Vincent? Jonathan Kuminga?
4: It goes back to the first of all, that's the only time he's going to talk about the Heat because we're not going to allow this show. But it's
2: unless Bam has another 83-point game.
0: That's right. We did talk about that.
2: And it leads literally every segment.
4: But it goes back to a couple things, right? Like, was it a couple weeks ago? I think you might have been off, Smalls, where, like, he was
0: probably
4: just so offended that we weren't talking about how the Heat got Giannis. He was like, oh, everyone's forgetting about how they, you know, after the Heat didn't get this, didn't get LeBron, he did the whole thing. Oh, are people forgetting that the Heat got Giannis? Like,
0: no.
4: We're acting like we forgot. And now they're signing Klay, who hasn't been relevant since, like, he ended up, the relationship ended with Megan.
0: So, with show some respect, Nuno. So, Megan, the stallion.
4: Exactly.
1: Two E's.
4: So, like, all of a sudden, like, he thinks, what was it? There was a tweet about this weekend about the most no-nonsense.
0: Oh, I have it right here.
4: Yeah, go ahead.
0: Evan Cohen
4: it.
0: As no-nonsense a starting five anywhere in the league and maybe ever. Literally basketball and only basketball. Well, if you read the internet, I don't know if that's the case. I think maybe there are some interests outside of basketball.
4: Giannis hasn't stopped talking about how he wants to go back to Milwaukee if they would have him. Like, so Evan, just enjoy your vacation. Just relax.
0: Everyone, if you're listening and watching Two on Sports Alike, and if you are, thank you so much. We appreciate you. Tweet Evan Cohen at Evco Radio because you know he's active on social media. Bully him into logging off.
2: Bully him
0: into relaxing and spending some time with his loved ones today.
2: He definitely will be self-conscious now about the flood of mentions that are going to come his way. When he's in the court of public opinion and is on the wrong side of things, Evan's going to be like, oh no, I've done something wrong. And he's going to be upset. So if you want him to log off,
3: Shame him
2: doing it.
5: Either bully him or just ask him about the Heat.
2: No, because then he's going to start responding to everyone.
5: No, but it's funny.
0: Because Courtney, I see you tweeted at him, Evan, log off. And he said, leave me alone.
2: So he got in his feelings about it.
0: He said, leave me alone. Not, okay, I will. He said, leave me alone.
4: He should be enjoying this time. Like, I mean,
3: he is. This is how he enjoys his time.
4: Like, he literally for the last couple of weeks has abandoned the show to go do First Take.
0: He has
4: numerous times. Like, normally
2: he hasn't abandoned the show. He's doing both.
4: I mean, he was leaving at like 8 o'clock. Like,
0: very early departure time for Evan.
5: Yeah, who would do that, Courtney?
2: Yeah, I mean, I get it. We got to write scripts. We got to do stuff.
1: I'm not saying a word because I'm leaving early today too.
4: Yeah, but you're leaving at a normal time. Like, that's fine. That's fine. Like, he was leaving at 8. Canty was on the show at the same time, and Canty was leaving at 9:45. I'm just saying, like, enjoy
0: different departure times.
4: Enjoy this run that you've been
1: that
4: on, Evan.
1: That's funny.
0: But he can't. He can't savor the moment.
1: No. He's too. When I think of Evan, my body starts twitching because it's like,
0: because that's what he does.
1: Yeah, because it's just like a nervous sort of stressy sort of
0: It is agita. He's always fidgeting. Okay, let's come up with a solution here. I always like to be solutions oriented.
1: Obviously.
0: Nuno, you mentioned the fact that Evan was like, we're not talking enough about Giannis. How dare you not bring up the fact that the Heat got Giannis? You know, once we creep closer to NBA season, that he's going to try and

0: insert the Miami Heat into every conversation. The way that we gave Jovante the piston second, should we develop a mechanism to just let him get it out? And then we're like, that's it. You can't bring it up anymore.
1: For the rest of the show, the rest of the week.
0: These are questions we need to be asking.
2: Yeah, he can do that off air when him and Canty are just going through the trade machine. Like, that's when he can do that.
3: That's probably what he's doing today, playing with the trade machine.
2: Oh, real quick, some Myron Gardner interesting facts.
0: Okay.
2: He's from Detroit.
0: Oh, okay. Michigan.
2: He went to three different schools, Georgetown, South Plains, and Little Rock. And he's on the Heat, apparently.
4: That's one of the facts, is that he's on the Heat.
0: Those are the fun facts that we got.
3: Has he done anything in the NBA?
4: Went to three schools.
0: And he's on the Heat.
3: Is he a rookie? Has he played? I don't know.
5: He played last year. He averaged 3.6 points per game.
3: And that's who Evan's spending his time on this morning. Myron Gardner. Respectfully, Myron Gardner.
0: I will say, in preparation for this show, I had to catch up on 2 weeks of sports stuff I missed. And, of course, all the preseason action in the NFL over the weekend. Didn't think I was going to be talking about the Heat and Myron Gardner. So I apologize. I was not prepped for that. Bully Evan, make sure that he relaxes today. And if not, should we just, like, call him and be like, we know that you're not relaxing.
3: You're not relaxing. Come to work.
1: I know. You might as well, if you're going to be giving your hot takes, you might as well phone into the show.
0: Honestly, I rarely say this, but I would love to hear Evan's opinion on Deshaun Watson and the Cleveland Browns fans, because no one, and I mean no one, lifts up and appreciates Cleveland Brown fans more than Evan Cohen. Whenever we do our power rankings of the best fan bases in sports, he puts Cleveland Browns fans number one always. So for Deshaun Watson to go after the fans, I bet Evan would feel a type of way about that. Ev, if you're tuned in, give us a call. But he probably won't. Well, coming up next, we're going to talk about some other quarterback battles that have been happening across the NFL, namely the Atlanta Falcons and the Minnesota Vikings. 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
2: No, that's just my face. For those listening, I just have a face that does its own thing.
1: It's very expressive. Mind of its own?
2: It does. It has since I was like three. So.
1: Well, you've had some great memes because of it. Quite memeable.
2: Memeable.
1: I can't wait to see what memes you have in store for us this football season.
2: Can I tell you, speaking of Cleveland Browns fans and the Browns, my greatest meme is from a Browns game.
1: Oh, the catch in the corner?
2: Mm-hmm.
1: Uh-huh.
2: Mm-hmm.
1: You're all bundled up?
2: As always.
1: Can't wait for the Kimberly and Martin hatline.
2: I need to manifest my own hatline. That is what I need for intrepid reporters who will be stuck outside in the cold.
1: Courtney Cronin among them.
2: Exactly. Because -5, let me tell you, -5 in Chicago during the playoffs, no bueno. Don't need extra reinforcements on the little head.
1: Yeah, you guys are tougher than me. I don't know how you do it. Well, speaking of the NFC North, they have a quarterback situation on their hands. We know that Kyler Murray is going to be QB1 there, but J.J. McCarthy, the player that they selected with the number 10 pick in the 2024 draft, has had quite a bumpy road.
2: That was a delicate, nice way to put it.
1: Quite a bumpy road so far during his Minnesota Vikings tenure. He missed his rookie season because of a torn meniscus in his right knee. He was out for 7 games last season because of a high right ankle sprain and a concussion. He also had a hairline fracture in his right hand. And when he did play, there were questions about his accuracy, about his overall performance. And he had another questionable outing in the Vikings 13-3 preseason loss to the Baltimore Ravens over the weekend. He played 18 snaps over 4 series in the first quarter. He had 3 hits, 1 sack, struggled again with his accuracy, and then got banged up during his outing in this game. Courtney, we'll start with you as someone who covered the Minnesota Vikings. The question around J.J. McCarthy is he going to be QB2? In your opinion, have you seen enough from him so far this preseason in a camp for the Vikings to roll with J.J. McCarthy as QB2 over Carson Wentz?
3: I've seen enough to know that he should be QB3.
1: Mm.
3: The injury stuff alone, now that he got banged up, in this preseason game against the Ravens, he struggles to protect himself. He struggles to hit wide open receivers 10 yards away. And there's the frustrating part with JJ is he can make a beautiful throw down the seam, which he did. I think, it was in that same game a couple plays before he misses a wide open Miles Price for a touchdown in the end zone. There's moments that show you, okay, wait, this was still the guy who was drafted 10th overall. We can make this work. But then there's the frustrating moments where he takes unnecessary hits. You go back to last week against the Giants, and after he gets backed up in his own territory, he's trying to escape the pocket, and he, gets, hit from behind. And it's just like, where's the awareness? Where's feeling the rush? Where's all of the things that you need to do to be a successful quarterback in this league? Starter, backup, third string, whatever. I think they have enough proof of concept here 3 years in to know that J.J. McCarthy and his time in Minnesota is all but over. Mm. You keep him on the roster for now until somebody needs a quarterback. It's very similar in a lot of respects to what's gone on in Indianapolis with Anthony Richardson. But Carson Wentz showed you last year in a 5-game sample size, two of those 3 games were wins for the Minnesota Vikings in games where he played really well. And there were really 4, including that Pittsburgh game over in Ireland, where the reason they were in that game was because of Carson Wentz keeping them alive. He is the best option as QB2 because once there's a moment of any uncertainty with Kyler Murray, if he goes down, if he doesn't play well, and you've got to turn to his backup, you don't want to turn to somebody that you're going to be wondering, are we going to get an 80-20 ball from him, which we saw a lot of last year? Or are we going to get an accurate pass? Like, he's still struggling with the very fundamental things that quarterbacks need to do at a very high level to play well in this league, and he just has not been able to do that consistently.
2: I'm in agreement. Here's what I struggle with, ladies, because I am somebody who consistently says organizations ruin young quarterbacks far too often in the NFL. And I often say the NFL gives up on quarterbacks too quickly.
1: Mm-hmm.
2: So I'm torn between J.J. McCarthy is an interesting case study because, as Courtney is saying, we haven't seen a whole lot of evidence that shows that he is taking the steps, and progressing in the right direction. However, I guess if you take him 10th overall, you saw something. You believed in something. You had conviction in that moment. There were flashes because I remember going to Minnesota and covering games and talking to players in that same locker room who were like, oh, we believe in Nine. Like, he's great. Right? We did see flashes. We just haven't seen the consistency. I guess for me, I'm looking at, it's similar to Cleveland in the sense that
1: here's confirmation bias.
2: And here's a young quarterback who at least I want to see what's there to know if I'm done or if there's clay to work with and I can mold it into something. Mm. JJ is just so tough because the Vikings have already said, yeah, he's not good enough. We don't think we can win with him because Kyler Murray is on the roster right now. To throw Carson Wentz above him now tells me, then you're going to wash your hands of it. Everybody says stash him on the roster, and if a team needs a quarterback, who's the team? Which team is going to say, you know what? We have a quarterback conundrum on our hands. Bring in J.J. McCarthy.
1: Finally, he's available.
3: But there will be some team that does that. You know that just as well as anybody, Kimberly. All these football men think they can fix somebody else's problem. Mm-hmm. He didn't work out there. We'll bring him in here. Change of scenery. And sometimes that works, but there will be some team, like Anthony Richardson, with J.J. McCarthy, that takes the gamble that they have the right infrastructure in place to get the most out of this guy. I mean, you covered Sam Darnold with the Jets. Not saying it's an apples to apples comparison here.
2: It's definitely not apples.
3: But like, there was somebody somewhere named Kevin O'Connell. Well, really, it started in Carolina, but then somebody took a chance on him, gave him that opportunity, and look at where he is now. There will be somebody with the arrogance to believe that they can do the same with J.J. McCarthy. Now, whether we all agree if that can happen or not, I think we're all on the same page that he's really struggled and given you no proof that he can, you know, get past this. But there will be somebody, which is why I don't think you were, you know, I don't think you cut him now by any means. You just hold on and see what this year brings and see if there is any opportunity to move him ahead of the deadline.
1: But for a Vikings team who went 9-8 last year, has so many pieces in place in order to have a bounce back year. We believe in the coaching staff. They have offensive weapons. We love this Brian Flores-led defense. The quarterback is the question. And even though they're rolling with Kyler Murray, if, God forbid, something happens with him and he has to be out, you want to make sure that you're positioned to not take a step back again. And to your point, Kmart, you want to know what you have in J.J. McCarthy. And again, how much will we even see him? Hopefully not because of Kyler Murray.
2: Isn't that crazy? Hopefully we don't see J.J.
1: Hopefully we don't see him.
2: Like, that is a wild... If you had told me a couple years ago that that's where we'd be, like, hopefully... Vikings fans are saying, hopefully we don't see J.J. McCarthy because we want to see Kyler Murray be healthy for 17 games. That I would not have believed that.
1: But the parallel that you brought up with the Cleveland Browns, when you said it's similar to Shedeur Sanders, because you want to know, you want clarity. What do we have in this person?
2: Am I cutting my losses or am I going to,
1: Correct. There's a little bit of a glimmer of both Shedeur Sanders and Deshaun Watson, the situations in Cleveland with J.J. McCarthy. One, similar to Shedeur, you want to know what you have in him moving forward. You want to have that clarity. But two, similar to Deshaun, you invested a top draft pick in this guy. Mm-hmm. You moved on from Sam Darnold because you wanted to roll with him because of your belief in him. You want confirmation bias that you made the right choice, even if it's not right now, that maybe in the future you could get something out of him when you made a very heavy investment in him from a draft perspective. So they're in an interesting spot when it comes to J.J. McCarthy. But Courtney, to your point, there's always a team out there that wants to take a flyer on an air quotes failed quarterback or a quarterback that they see something in and that they believe that they can get the best out of. That's just the nature of the NFL. Well, speaking of Sam Darnold, Super Bowl champion, we're going to go 2 days with the Seattle Seahawks next on Unsportsmanlike here on ESPN Radio.
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0: Radio, the ESPN app, Sirius XM Channel 80. 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Mike Golic Jr., Mike Golic Sr., back. And we have made it, guys. Our long national nightmare is over as we stare out at the calendar of sporting events. And we got a lot of different sporting events coinciding right now. Chinne Ogwumike going to join us later in the show. The WNBA steamrolling towards the postseason and their sport. Incredible performances on the court. Some really poor headlines off the court that we'll unfortunately have to address as well, with washed up NBA players wanting to involve themselves in certain situations that they shouldn't be. We got the golf championships going on at FedEx. Wyndham Clark goes and gets it this weekend. But Dad, at the end of this week, I know people have mixed feelings about week zero, but we have real, live, actual college football games that count coming up at the end of this one. We get to watch Bill Belichick go to Ireland and try and win a football game. Look at God. We made it. How good does that feel?
1: It feels awesome, considering you're going to have football through basically into February till the Super Bowl before we all go into depression again. So, it's back. It is back, baby. We've had preseason, which is fine because at least it's an appetizer, and this is kind of the last week of now the last couple of spots of the roster, the last preseason game. Really, no starters will play. You're looking, rosters are pretty much set. Cut day is August 30th, and now it's down to one big cut, so you'll have a bunch of players available. So it's a very, very tough week for the back end of the roster, the camp roster, and the actual roster of what's going to happen there. But we have live action college football, which is very, very cool.
0: We have live action college football, and we are, to your point, getting towards the end of preseason. Only three preseason games now in the NFL, which means we are getting some of the news around the NFL about quarterback battles that have been going on during training camp. And so with our first bit of that news dropping now, let's get to it off the start. No matter where you are, you can always listen to the Golics on the ESPN app or Sirius XM Channel 80. It's time to get to the opening drive.
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0: Woo, buddy.
1: Wow.
0: Let me tell you.
1: Wow.
0: If preseason is an appetizer, then Browns fans, I am very scared of what the main course is going to look like for y'all this season. Because breaking news in from ESPN NFL insider Adam Schefter. Deshaun Watson has been named the Cleveland Browns starting quarterback for week one against the Jacksonville Jaguars. And you're saying, Mike, we knew it was a quarterback competition. You guys have told us this was one of the only real quarterback competitions around the NFL between him and Shedeur Sanders going into the NFL season. Both had had kind of a mixed bag in terms of on-field performances through the first two preseason games. But this is made infinitely more interesting by what we heard yesterday from Deshaun Watson in the wake of this, because Deshaun Watson, who went in and played with the twos over the weekend, Shedeur Sanders got the start in the second preseason game after Deshaun Watson had gotten the start with the ones in the first preseason game, and got out there and heard a few of the boo birds in his first game back in the Cleveland Browns home stadium since he had torn his Achilles tendon there in October of 2024. And Deshaun Watson, when asked about the reaction to Browns fans booing him, did not hold back. Listen to this.
7: Man, I didn't have no reaction. I think the biggest thing is, I think you guys know too, and I think the whole world knows, it has nothing to do about the performance. It's a little bit personal than that. So I think that's it's a disrespectful thing. I'm going to keep whatever I feel with me and my family internally on how I feel about that. Just move on.
8: But don't you think, Deshaun, that winning and playing better would eliminate some of that booing?
7: Last time I played on this field, I tore my Achilles. And that same fan base, they cheered when I got hurt. So does that have to do with anything about performance? When a person get hurt, especially for your own city, and they cheer.
0: So he did not hold back. I know he mentioned that he was going to keep his thoughts on this between him and his family. He did not. He shared them very clearly in a setting where we've heard plenty of guys punt it down the field. And I saw plenty of reaction from people asking the question after that of, How could you possibly start this guy that's openly poking and inciting the fan base coming off this interaction that clearly showed both sides don't really feel that strongly about each other? How did the Browns do this? How surprised are you by this move?
1: So I am surprised, and I'll get to that. But just a refresher for everybody, again, when Deshaun Watson came over to Cleveland, he was charged with over two dozen sexual assault and inappropriate conduct during massage sessions. That's what he was charged with. Two Texas grand juries declined to pursue criminal charges against Watson a week before his trade to Cleveland. But from the NFL side, he did serve an 11-game suspension, paid a $5 million fine, and completed a treatment program that after the NFL and the NFLPA reached a settlement on this. So that's kind of the backdrop of this, to where, as he said, he got cheered when he blew his Achilles out, got booed when he was on the field, went on to say it's going to be like playing 17 away games if he were to play, and now we know he is playing. Fans can boo however they want to boo. They pay for their ticket. If they want to boo, they can boo. It used to be a radio bit of saying, who are the athletes that are unbooable? And my thought is, you pay your ticket, you want to boo, you can boo. So he's going to get booed. Will him playing well and them winning change that? I have no idea, and I don't think many people think that's going to happen. Now, as to them picking him, I am surprised. Now, I have not seen practice, right? I have not sat in on practice, and that goes into the equation as well. It has just basically been the preseason games. And as I said, and I've asked all our analysts who have come on, and I agreed with this, if it's close, I would go with Shedeur Sanders. See what you have in Shedeur. With the quarterback class coming out next year, see what Shedeur can bring. We know he went in the fifth round. We know he's a better talent than the fifth round. We know it was kind of what went on at the combine that had him drop to the fifth round. You know he's a higher talent than the fifth round. I would have started him. Without question, I would have started him to see what you had. So now, did the separation happen in practice or when they were practicing with other teams, something that, you know, we weren't privy to? I don't know. Something obviously separated him from Shedeur. But I thought if it was close, and from what I saw, it was close, I would have started Shedeur.
0: Yeah, the Golics here on ESPN Radio. Our buddy Nate Tice joined us from Yahoo Sports last week and was one of the few voices that I heard saying, yeah, I think it's going to be Deshaun because he's a $41 million cap hit this year on already one of the worst contracts in NFL history. And if you're Cleveland, are you trying to get something out of the money before the void years start next season? And maybe, just maybe, you can turn the page on this, because I'm with you. The likelihood of success for either seems low, yeah, given the overall situation the Browns find themselves in from a roster standpoint. Now, there are some young, exciting weapons on offense. There's a completely different offensive line, and that's probably the biggest question mark if, yeah, you're one of these quarterbacks, is how are you going to be protected? And I'd imagine we see both at some point this, yes, season, right? Like, yes, this was always going to be the decision out of the gate on a team that we don't expect to be good, where probably both these guys are going to wind up playing. But I guess from the fan antagonist side, because you mentioned fans are allowed to boo, and one of my favorite Rick and Morty quotes of all time is, I don't care about your boos, I've seen what makes you cheer. And in this case, like, a fan base is a large, diverse body of people, and so this doesn't apply to everyone, but there was a non-insignificant portion of that fan base that when Deshaun first came over, amidst all of the allegations that you laid out beforehand, did cheer for him,
1: yep,
0: and did back him up in a way that at the time I found distasteful and was to me the most heightened example of sports tribalism, where, hey, if you're ours and we think you can deliver us from the hellscape that we've been at quarterback-wise, we'll overlook all these awful things you're accused of and support the player. So that's one of those ones I hear the boos, and I'm like, hey, I knew a fair amount of you that were cheering when this went on at the beginning, and I also knew a fair amount of you that weren't. So I understand that's not everybody, but that's one of those situations where that is, and that booing right now is largely because of what they've seen on the field, now catching up to what he was accused of off the field and the reputational damage that it did to that organization. Even with that in mind, in the wake of that press conference, I mean, is there any place where this fence can be mended? Can winning, even at the beginning of this season, actually overcome all of the scar tissue between quarterback and team?
1: Well, I think winning certainly would. I think winning is the magic elixir, right? And I think, if nothing else, winning would maybe stop some of the fans from booing. Maybe they wouldn't cheer him, but they maybe would stop booing him. I don't know. But a fan is, remember, fan is short for fanatic. And you have fanatics out there. As you mentioned, it's not everybody, but a lot of it is tied to winning. That's where we are in the sports world for your fandom. And you're right. Fans will overlook an awful lot of a player if they can lead that team. But no, that's the thing. Nobody expects this team to do anything. So we'll see. Everybody starts 0-0. Everybody is going out there trying to win. So let's see how competitive they can be. But I completely agree with you. I don't know what the odds are, but they have to be unbelievably small odds. You're going to see both quarterbacks. There is no reason to say, oh, I'm going to hurt someone's psyche if I pull them. They could go back and forth.
0: Yeah.
1: With quarterbacks. That's just the position that they're in. And to just try and find somebody with some consistency, that's where you are in Cleveland. Does that mean the whole room gets scrapped at the end of the year if it doesn't go well and they have a high pick and they draft a quarterback coming out? I think if you were a betting man, that's kind of the route you think it would go.
0: I would imagine. And I am surprised by this because I understood the money point from Nate. But it's also all of this factored into a situation that, yes, maybe behind the scenes in practice it was different, but I shudder to think that you're splitting up reps this publicly in the preseason yeah. games for a situation where Deshaun Watson was markedly better than Shedeur Sanders behind the scenes. And factoring all this into account, we're now, and listen, I get you're Todd Monken making this decision, right? You're new here.
1: Yeah.
0: You didn't have a hand in any of this. If you're Todd Monken, you're coming into this situation saying, I'm not trying to end up like everyone else that's had my job here in Cleveland by and large for the last, insane number of years. And so I'm going to come in and give the best decision that I think helps me and helps this staff keep our jobs. Like football, sports, it's like life where so many of the decisions can be kind of CYA, because organizationally, this is the most antagonistic decision you could make for your fan base possible, where you got two quarterbacks that are kind of close and you pick the one that's been the albatross around your franchise's neck in so many ways since he stepped foot on campus.
1: You know what's going to be the easiest job today in the world? Talk radio in Cleveland. What they're going to be doing?
0: Open the phone.
1: Bob and Willowick, you're on air. Tim and Westlake, you're on air. Jim and Avon, you're on air. Betsy and North Olmsted, you're on air. I mean,
3: Ohio? Wow.
1: Yeah, there is an Avon, Ohio. Yeah.
0: At the Avon Connecticut pipeline. Go for it. Yeah. But could not be an easier, honestly, and the easiest person to be in terms of how beloved you quickly become for a guy who last year, remember, yes, was part of a quarterback room where he was at times the controversial yep. one because of the way that he came into the NFL, because of the background with his dad. Being Shedeur Sanders today, yep. who has handled this entire situation with incredible grace, has yep. given all the right answers on this, has gone out and, performed in a mixed bag. We've seen some plays from him. We've seen some turnover plays from him. And we've seen some things that give you hope. He's now going to become the most likable figure yep. in Cleveland, especially if this goes the way that we think it could go on the field early on.
1: How quickly? I mean, they're already booing Deshaun Watson. They may boo him the first time he steps out in a regular season game. You're probably going to hear some boos of how quickly from the fan side they're going to call for Shedeur Sanders to be the quarterback. It has been one of the most awfully run rooms in the NFL, and it's not just now. For through other GMs, through other coaches, through other quarterbacks, it's unbelievable how bad this position has been for now decades for the Cleveland Browns.
0: And even still with that in mind, because you're right, we talked about that with Todd Monken, but you zoom out, the Browns quarterback room has been a mess forever. And factoring that in, this has still been, when you factor in the off-field allegations, the contract, the injuries, the lack of on-field production, the fact that Joe Flacco came in and was the first one to throw for 300 yards or whatever it was in that stretch of games where Deshaun Watson and the offense couldn't do anything. This has been, I'd imagine, in that, and for Browns fans, I'd be curious, at the Golics on social media, has this finally been the most embarrassing stretch for that position, for yeah. this team, in the history of the long names on jerseys in the back of a Browns uniform? in Cleveland history? We can ask that question and more. This was the opening drive brought to you by Progressive. It's easy to bundle your home and car insurance at progressive.com. We haven't even gotten to the fact that a guy who is, I think currently still was a Browns tight end, waiting to clear waivers, may soon be transferring to LSU to go back and play college football. The Cleveland Browns, the center of your sports universe. Coming up next, ESPN NFL insider Dan Graziano going to join us to break down this and more around the league right here on the Golics on ESPN Radio and the ESPN app.
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1: Breaking news in from Adam Schefter for anyone who's missed it. Deshaun Watson named the starting quarterback of the Cleveland Browns. In 2026, you have not time traveled back to yesteryear. It is here. It is now. And somehow he has come out of this quarterback battle as your starter. It's the Golics on ESPN Radio, Mike Golic Jr. and Mike Golic Sr. Reacting to this news alongside the rest of you. Deshaun Watson, who over the weekend, after being booed by Cleveland Browns fans in his first return to that stadium since he tore his Achilles in 2024, basically openly chided them, chastised them, said that they cheered when I got injured, openly antagonizing the fan base that he will now be the starter for. I did see the note on Twitter from someone that the Browns' first home game isn't till week three. And so there is a world, based on how this quarterback position has gone recently and how close this battle was, that he may not even make it to the home game as the starter. We'll see. For more on that, Dan Graziano, ESPN NFL insider, joins us now here on a red hot morning. Dan, good to talk to you. And what have you heard about, if anything, this recent news, the decision that went into Deshaun Watson now being the starter for the Browns?
2: Yeah, they had a competition between him and Shedeur Sanders, and it felt really throughout the whole offseason as if Deshaun was the guy that was impressing the coaching staff more. Once they saw him healthy, once they saw him able to move around, he learned the offense quickly. So it's not a shock. You wondered certainly after Saturday and the press conference if, you know, the Browns would wake up yesterday or today and go, we can't do this, right? Like, it's just like the fans don't want it. Like, what are we gaining from this? Like, even if he has a great year, is there any chance we're going to re-sign him? You know, but they didn't. They decided to go with the guy they think is going to help them win their week one game and made it a purely football decision, which is what the coach said yesterday that it would be. It's just tough, man. Like, if you're a Browns fan, like, that's just, yeah, you're trying to get excited for the season, and this has got to be kind of deflating.
3: Odds that at the end of the year, the whole quarterback room is blown up and they draft another one?
2: Yeah, I mean, high, right? I mean, they have multiple first-round picks. Again, Watson is only under contract through this season. It's almost impossible to conceive of a world in which he does something that convinces them to keep him after everything that's gone on the first 4 years of that contract. And if they were really high on Shedeur Sanders, you would think he would have been able to beat out Deshaun Watson. So I don't think anybody would be shocked to see Shedeur play at some point this year. And if that's the case, it would give him an opportunity to show that he might be able to be the guy for the long term. But it doesn't feel that that's likely right now. And yes, I believe that the Browns will be, once again, looking to the draft for their long-term answer at quarterback.
1: Spin the wheel. Yeah. Browns mediocrity. God help us all. Disaster, it feels like, every year for the Cleveland Browns. Disaster may be avoided for the Las Vegas Raiders, as Ashton Jeanty yesterday, the reports, he was helped off the practice field after landing awkwardly, now believed to have been a sprained ankle and not considered long term. What is the prognosis now? How much time are they expecting him to potentially miss with this?
2: Yeah, the word I got late last night was, you know, same as you saw, ankle injury. They don't think it's serious. They were extremely relieved. I texted back to one source there, good news, and I got a response that said, great news. It's a sprained ankle 3 weeks out, depending on the severity. Obviously, it could affect his performance and or availability for week one, but it doesn't sound like they're worried about him missing much time, if any. And, when that happened yesterday, like, the socials went crazy. Like, everybody's diagnosing him with, like, an amputated leg. It was so bizarre. Like, oh, well, we got to move him out of our fantasy rankings, all this kind of stuff. So, no long-term concern there on Ashton Jeanty. Rolled his ankle coming down after going up to make a catch.
3: Yeah, I think on Twitter or X, whatever, that the people that were shouting most were the ones that already had their draft and took out Ashton Jeanty.
2: Yes. There's like, a good lesson in that. Yeah. This is too early to draft.
3: Yeah. So the Cleveland quarterback competition is over. Minnesota, that competition is over. The Raiders, I don't even think it was ever a competition. Kirk Cousins going to be the starter.
2: No.
3: Now you have Michael Penix Jr. able to come back and actually start 11-on-11 practice. So that was a competition between him and Tua. Do you think there is enough time between now and the start of the regular season for them to maybe start Michael Penix?
2: I do, and we don't know that, and the Falcons don't know that, but they're going to give it a look because, you know, they have an investment in Penix. It's a very high draft pick from a couple of years ago, even though it's a different front office, different coaching staff. The organization has an investment. He has something that Tua doesn't have in terms of, you know, arm talent and ability to throw the deep ball and all those things. And Tua really hasn't performed to a level that makes this obvious. So I believe they'd like to see how healthy Michael Penix is, how he performs, and whether it is possible for him to get up to speed. It's not as if he hasn't been practicing. He just hasn't been doing 11-on-11 drills. So it's not starting from scratch here. This is not his first football activity of the offseason. So I do believe there's a chance it's still him week one.
1: Talking to Dan Graziano with us here on the Golics on ESPN Radio. Dan, one bit of strange news that the NFL has found itself pulled into is the situation with Daquan Wright, the now former Browns tight end, who, if he clears waivers, sounds like he'd be on his way back to college football, which would be a first there. Is there any point, as we see the lines blurred more and more around college rules, where the NFL feels like they'd need to get involved in this, or where it starts to affect them based on this now finally actually involving them?
2: Yeah, there's no question. There will be conversations at the league office. There will be conversations at owners' meetings. To the extent that this is not a one-off situation, which it doesn't seem like it is, the NFL will have to figure out how do we the teams, protect ourselves. If we draft a guy in the third or fourth round, do we have to think to ourselves, are we going to be able to sign him? Is he going to bail halfway through training camp and go back to college? Do you write rookie contracts differently to protect yourself in that event? So yes, it will be something that the NFL has to get its hands around. I don't think their problems getting their hands around it are going to be as significant as the NCAA's, but the NFL is certainly taking notice of this. That'll be the question. How big of a risk is this now with guys coming out of them possibly saying, you know what, I'd like to go back?
1: Yeah, a lot different protecting yourself in a collectively bargained league with rules and actual things that you can enforce. So fun stuff, as always, around the league. Dan Graziano, at Dan Graziano ESPN on all social media. Appreciate the time, brother. Thanks so much.
2: Dan. You got it. Thank you.
3: I know we're going to talk about this. I certainly have my thoughts about it. I think everybody needs to take a really deep breath.
1: I would agree. It's unprecedented, and obviously that has been the story of college athletics for the last number of years now, is every time we think, oh, something surely can't happen, a judge somewhere says, no, actually, it can happen. We will tell you why in just a little bit. This may not be happening nearly as often or nearly as high a level as you may think right now. One thing Dan Graziano might be wrong about, though, too early to draft fantasy, because we have the ESPN Fantasy Football Marathon coming up starting tonight. The Fantasy Football Marathon kicks off at 7 o'clock Eastern with a 4-hour edition of the Fantasy Focus Countdown on ESPN and ESPN2, and concludes at 11 p.m. on Tuesday with the Fantasy Draft Show. 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
3: You. How do you
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5: 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The Seattle Seahawks.
7: This is Brady Henderson covering the Seahawks, who are trying to do what only two other teams have done this century: repeat as world champions. Mike McDonald has opted against the run it back wording. He instead wants his team to run it forward. That's his way of doubling down on the identity and the process that helped them win a Super Bowl, and also guarding against the complacency that can come with it. After all, this is a new season that will present new challenges for Seattle, and it's a somewhat new team with players like Super Bowl MVP Ken Walker III and safety Kobe Bryant no longer there. As safety Julian Love put it, the Lombardi Trophy is not the Seahawks to defend, but rather, quote, it's ours to go get.
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1: The Golics here on ESPN Radio. 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Tour-a-day's rolling along, and we got the Seahawks, who were in action last night, and unfortunately for them, did not come out of that game whole. Mm. You just heard from Brady all the different changes on that Seattle roster, and one of the areas they were going to need some support, maybe the secondary, Kobe Bryant gone there, Tariq Woolen gone there, and in entered Bud Clark, their second-round pick out of TCU, who unfortunately left the game last night. With an injury now, and looks like he'll be out for a number of months there with, I believe, a broken ankle. And you've got that at a spot where in the secondary, Nicky Minwari already coming off an ankle procedure from July. Not sure if he'll be ready for the start of the season. So let's start big picture with this, because you heard the messaging clear internally from Mike McDonald and company there. We're focusing on the future. Run it forward, which is great coach speak. Great twist on a classic there. Chef's kiss from one of the best coaches in the NFL. But in most people's minds, it's them and the Rams as the favorites to go and recapture it. Do you look at this team coming off last year's win as one that can sustain that success, where maybe we're not talking dynasty, but do you believe the Rams or the Seahawks, there we go, the Freudian slip, the Seahawks are built for the long haul with this roster?
3: Yeah, they are. I mean, up front, they're pretty straight on both sides, especially the offensive line. All the starters are back. It's a team that had 47 sacks. They were top 10 in that. I think they were eighth in the league. And they're led by the defense. And you have a great defense, you're in every game. And they proved that. They won the Super Bowl because of their defense. And Sam Darnold had himself a heck of a year. Kenneth Walker had himself a heck of a year and a heck of a Super Bowl. They did lose him, Jadarian Price from Notre Dame. We'll see what he can add there. But it's a team built around their defense. Right, you hope Sam Darnold, 25 touchdowns. He did have 14 interceptions. He does turn the ball over, but they have a defense that can overcome that. So again, it's a team that you hope you get something out of your offense, and the offense did play well, obviously, because Sam played well. But it's a defensive-led team, and there are changes, especially in the secondary, where they have changes, and now they're a little thin. So that's something to keep an eye on.
1: Yeah, and you know, Boye Mafe goes to the Cincinnati Bengals in the offseason. But in general, that group up front, so many of the important players on that are coming back and going to be mainstays on this team. DeMarcus Lawrence said this is the final year for him in the NFL, but you've got Leonard Williams there. You've got a number of great players. I do think the secondary is worth noting, particularly Nicky Minwari. If you're looking for a player that might be the most important secondary player, maybe outside of Tariq Woolen, outside of Devin Witherspoon, who they re-signed to that four-year extension on the back end, it is Minwari, just because last year they spent so much time in nickel defense. They spent so much time with smaller personnel last year. And so having a guy as versatile as he was, who missed those first 4 weeks, but then down the home stretch of the season looked like he could be defensive rookie of the year for a lot of that time, I think is one to really keep an eye on. Offensively, I do feel like even now, so much of this still comes back to questions that you might have about Sam Darnold. Jaxon Smith-Njigba is the reigning offensive player of the year. You did draft Jadarian Price to help replace your Kenneth Walker problem. And then there is Sam Darnold, who Brady Henderson, our ESPN Seahawks reporter, was on game night talking about how Sam Darnold can take that next step even still.
8: I think the way that Darnold can take his game to the next level is just cleaning up some of the mistakes. For as well as he played for the most part last season, he led the NFL in turnovers with 20 during the regular season and then really cleaned it up, didn't have a turnover in the playoffs or in that, winner take all week 18 game. So, he was even on the broadcast tonight talking about how, sometimes when he gets, past his second and third read, that's sometimes when the mistakes come. And so, I thought he did a better job last season of avoiding sacks and getting the ball out on time. But there were times where, he probably put the ball in harm's way when he shouldn't have. And so that's the next evolution in his game.
1: And that was the evolution he took in the postseason, right? Played with a clean sheet, didn't turn the ball over, and they win the Super Bowl off the back of a great postseason run. With that in mind, are we officially done doubting Sam Darnold now?

0: Clint Kubiak, the offensive coordinator for the, or excuse me, the head coach for the Las Vegas Raiders, which will now be the third different offensive coordinator in the first 3 years of Mike McDonald's tenure.
1: I think the downside to Sam Darnold is the interceptions, is the turnovers, right? But what you have is you have a great defense that can overcome that. Turnovers can always cost you, always. And that, to me, is something to keep an eye on, is does he turn, as I mentioned, 14 interceptions last year. That's too many. He knows that. Everybody knows that. So turn the ball over less. Even if it means a little less touchdowns, that's okay. You know, hopefully you can make that up running the ball because you have a great defense. But listen, there's no doubt it's between them and the Rams, right? Last year, the two games, the Rams won it in November 21-19, and the Seahawks won it in December 38-37 in overtime. And then the Rams 30, or the Seahawks 31-27 in the conference championship game. So, I mean, play here, play there, as we know, as we've seen, especially in that championship game, can go either way. So, and we know teams struggle to repeat in the NFL. So I would say the odds are against it of them repeating, but do they have the ability to? I'd say yes, mainly because of their defense.
0: Well, yeah, but to your point, like the Sam Darnold question isn't going away, especially with a new voice in his ear.
1: Yep.
0: Brian Fleury comes over from the 49ers, and we just don't know much about him in terms of what he is as a play caller, replacing Clint Kubiak, who does get a lot of credit for what he came in, how he helped the running game become more explosive, and certainly the positions that he put JSN in, who was kind of the guy that everyone knew was getting the ball and that they still couldn't stop. And this wide receiver room for Seattle still kind of looking for that second option. Torrey Horton, unfortunately, looks like he's kind of going to miss some time for something that Mike McDonald doesn't want to tell us about. And so a lot's going to fall on the coordinator in this instance. And I'd say this, Dad, the thing to keep in mind, we talked about secondary health for both the Rams and the Seahawks, going to be offensive line health. Because that was one of the biggest differences last year. You drafted Gray Zabel, who came in and helped you along the interior. Anthony Bradford, the other guard spot, I thought played really well last year. But your two tackles, Charles Cross, who you extended at the end of last year, and Abe Lucas on the other side, stayed healthy consistently enough to have this offensive line look like one of the best in pro football. If you keep them upright, yep, I think you're going to be in a good situation. But kind of like we've talked about with the Rams, we've seen in the past for Seattle, it's gone haywire when especially those two bookends have missed significant time.
1: Yeah, and they only gave up 27 sacks last year. And obviously that's O-line and quarterback, which was fifth lowest in the league. I was surprised at the difference in receptions. Now, Cooper Kupp's been injured the last couple of years. You go back to 21 when he played, I think, all 17 games and had 145 receptions. But the split of JSN having 119 receptions and next closest was the tight end A.J. Barner with 52. I mean, that's a credit to JSN to be getting open and catching that many balls, which is stunning when you know the ball is coming him way. It's kind of like what Cooper Kupp did in L.A. You knew he was getting the ball. You knew he was the motion guy, and he was getting the ball. And in 21 especially, he still got the ball. So you would like that evened out a little bit more.
0: Yeah, and we'll see. Like, Rashid Shaheed came over last year at the deadline and was huge for them. We mentioned we'll see and keep an eye on the Torrey Horton situation. A lot of promise before that cracked tibia last year.
1: Yep.
0: And then in the tight end room, I think the name to keep an eye on was a guy that got in the end zone, albeit on something that looked more like a blown coverage last night, is second-year tight end Elijah Arroyo out of Miami, who was supposed to be that guy opposite A.J. Barner that can stretch the field a little bit more, has some more of that dynamic receiving capability. The Seahawks made their living a lot in 12 personnel last year with Kubiak.
1: Right.
0: We'll see if it's the same with Fleury and a group that's going to try and supplement that defense that did have some losses this offseason. Here's a riddle brought to you by Progressive Insurance. 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We'll get to the Titans two-a-days who faced off against Seattle last night in hour number two. But coming up next, Rory McIlroy and Wyndham Clark battled it out on the court yesterday until they didn't. We'll talk about Rory's latest choke job next year on ESPN Radio.
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1: 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Mike Golic Jr., Mike Golic Sr. We'll get to the results of this weekend in the world of golf as the FedEx Cup rolls along. But I'm on ESPN.com right now, and you see the following headlines. Browns tab Watson, not Sanders, as starting quarterback. Tight end to go from Browns to LSU in historic twist, and someone cooked with this. Brown out as GM of first place Astros after skid. That obviously being Astro skipper Dana Brown, who is not a member of the Cleveland Browns, but people understood the assignment as the top three headlines, all pointing back to that. So we'll get plenty more into the fallout from the Deshaun Watson decision. As for anyone that's missed it, Adam Schefter reported earlier, Deshaun Watson named the starter for Cleveland over Shedeur Sanders a weekend after poking the fan base over being booed at home during the second preseason game in the second half of that one. In the meantime, though, Dad, we were in the second leg of the FedEx Cup this weekend, and boy, it was not without drama. Now, this leading up to the final round of this, the final 30 to decide the actual FedEx Cup champion, but Wyndham Clark holds off Rory McIlroy in a Sunday for the ages, came in with a 5-shot lead, gave it all away in the first 11 holes. Rory had tied it up, and then after maybe one of the worst holes of golf we've ever seen Rory McIlroy play, Wyndham Clark able to rally and hold it off just long enough down the stretch with a few birdies to finish the round to get this done. Is this more resolve from Wyndham Clark to be able to do this, or Rory McIlroy giving it away in a way that we've seen for him, unfortunately, in some critical moments in the past?
2: Well, I think like most questions like this, it's a little bit of both, because Wyndham Clark was 3 over getting to the 16th hole. He had 3 bogeys, had not one birdie. He was on the verge, if he won without the 3 birdies at the end, to be the first to win a FedEx tournament shooting over par in the 4th round. As it was, because he birdied 16, 17, and 18, he shot even par, so he didn't fall into that category. So good on him coming through when he had to, birding again 16, 17, 18 after bogeying the 1st hole, the 6th hole, and the 10th hole. But Rory, a par 5 with his driving, you would think, you know, he's going to be obviously a short second shot. But he puts it in the rough off the drive, then puts it in the sand, then puts it in a bunker greenside. So 2 bunkers after the rough, and he bogeys a par 5. And obviously that was a birdie for Wyndham, and that was the end of it. I mean, he was tied for the lead looking to win this, and Rory ended up 3rd. In this, and Wyndham Clark ends up winning it at the BMW in St. Louis. Now they go to Atlanta to finish up. But again, a little bit of both. I mean, Wyndham Clark steadied the ship enough to go birdie, birdie, birdie, and Rory just absolutely plummeted.
1: Wyndham Clark, by the way, big year now. 3rd win on tour, one of them in the FedEx Cup, one of them in a major. I saw a lot of people giving him buzz for potential player of the year conversation, which I think is deserved. I do think ultimately this probably still is Scottie Scheffler's world. We talked about after his win in the first weekend of the FedEx Cup, Scottie's year where, despite the lack of wins, tons of top 2 finishes, been the most consistent golfer. You saw the President's Cup standings the other day.
2: Yeah.
1: Had double 2nd place in terms of points there. He's been dominant, and golfers like Rory have said as much. But Wyndham at least making it interesting, especially getting ready to close this as strong as he appears to, right?
2: And now with the changing of the rules, it's whoever wins this tournament, right? So, and you look at, you know, obviously Scheffler is at the top, but you look at guys that made it in because of this tournament. Patrick Cantlay, he started before this in 43rd before this tournament started, ended up in 19th. Gary Woodland, one of the great stories, man, of this year, started out 31st, and you need to get in the top 30. He ended up 18th. Robert McIntyre moved from 36th to 25th. So 3 guys who were on the outside looking in played well enough to get in. And Gary Woodland, I mean, just with his story, you know, and just, again, interviewed after and just kind of very emotional. Been absolutely incredible. How do you not? And I, again, had the pleasure of golfing with him at the Houston Open Pro-Am. And just the nicest guy in the world. just the nicest guy in the world. So you just wish for good things for him, and just an incredible, incredible year he's had.
1: Yeah, again, anyone who, you know, didn't remember that story, had a brain tumor that wound up, you know, leading to, after he had a procedure on it, a diagnosis of PTSD, dealing with all these issues, being back out on the course and around people, and even overcoming god-awful tee shot. I mean, topped his tee shot like the rest of us would,
2: yes,
1: with the driver, and managed to overcome that. For a guy that's been through so much, incredibly relatable moment for a story that is truly some of the best of what sports has to offer. And then there is Rory McIlroy, who even in the midst of all this got close, ultimately finished third in this tournament, but got asked in the presser after this round where his game is at, coming off a long hiatus before the first weekend and now being competitive in this second to last round of the FedEx Cup.
3: Closer than I was at the start of the week, but I'm not in a spot where I'm like super happy with where my game is or where my swing is. So I just have to keep working on it. But it's nice to know, even when I'm not super happy with everything, I can still, you know, piece it together and get it around and still give myself a chance to win tournaments.
1: And again, Rory had a long hiatus before the first weekend. It looked a little bit closer, and now, odds by DraftKings Sportsbook, Scottie Scheffler, the odds on favorite to win. But Rory second there, and when you look at his history in particular at Eastlake, that's hosted every one of the FedEx Cup championships and will until 2028 when that contract's up. In the past, at Eastlake, he has been incredible. He's the only player to win three times at the FedEx Cup there in 2016, 2019, and 2022, and had finished top 10 in 9 of his previous 12 starts. So loves this course and plays incredibly well there.
2: Yeah, and he's 11th out of the 30, right? But he's at the second best odds to win this. Scotty is number one is on the official list. Matt Fitzpatrick, 2. Wyndham Clark, 3. Cameron Young, 4. And Siwoo Kim is number 5. But you know, the odds obviously have Rory because, as you mentioned, he plays this tournament well. It'll be interesting. Again, no points, no leads, no shots given. It's just straight up. Whoever wins this tournament wins it all.
1: Roll the ball out and play. We are getting down and dirty with the final 30 here on the PGA Tour. All right, we're getting down and dirty. Coming up next in hour number 2, we'll explain why one story between college and the NFL may change the way we think about the sport forever here on the Golics on ESPN Radio.
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0: Back here on the Rich Eisen Show, Overreaction Monday is already in the books. Chris Brockman and I recorded it before everything has been going down right here on our program. 844-204-RICH being that number to dial right here on the program. Sam Morril is going to come here in hour number three of our program, and we'll chop up what's going down with, I don't know if he's a Jet or a Giant fan. By the way, hey, Jet fans, let's hit this before Marcus Spears joins us.
1: Hey, got a quarterback.
0: All right. Hey, for one preseason set of snaps in Pittsburgh, PA, Geno Smith back in the Jet green, the football DeLorean. By the way, maybe write that down for a fantasy team name.
1: Jet DeLorean?
0: No, the football DeLorean.
1: Oh, football DeLorean.
0: You know, the football DeLorean. There he goes. Setting the time back to whenever he had good times for the Jets, whenever the hell that was. And people were writing him off, and then he began to not write back.
1: Right up until the time he got punched in the face.
0: Hey, man, don't bring up IK Enampali to me when I'm feeling good about Geno Smith.
2: I hate this team.
0: Don't stay. Hey, Dodger fan, leaving the Yankees behind. You're not allowed to start ripping on the Jets when I'm feeling good about them.
3: I've always ripped.
0: Don't bring me down.
3: Don't bring me down.
0: I don't know. All right, I'll go there. Geno shows up like the Seattle Geno. Okay?
3: Right?
0: Breece Hall shows up like first, second year Breece Hall before he blew out his knee. Right? Braylon Allen shows up like the guy from preseason week one who just finds a crease and he takes it to the house. Garrett Wilson shows up like offensive rookie of the year, Garrett Wilson. A.D. Mitchell shows up like A.D. Mitchell does in every game that he didn't fumble purposely right or accidentally right before the goal line. Omar Cooper shows up like the kid at the end of the Penn State game and Fernando Mendoza. Mendoza mania.
4: Running wild.
0: You know, first really hit Indiana, right?
4: I ain't like that game.
0: All right. Hold on. I'm not done yet. Mason Taylor shows up like, you know, Brian Kelly going for it, right? On fourth down.
4: Oh, there you go.
0: Right? Went in a big-time football game. Way back when he was promising recruits numbers, he took away from them once they showed up. Is this thing on? Kenyon Sadiq shows up like the kid, the freak. Hey, the defense for the Jets shows up like they did in preseason week number two in Pittsburgh. They had not one, but two. I said two interceptions. Actual interceptions. As in, one team throws the ball
1: and then we
0: at the Jets defense, and the Jets defense catches it and takes it away.
5: We talking playoffs or what?
0: Ooh. I don't know, man. Mm. But here we go. I'm giving you roadmaps. Minkah Fitzpatrick, right? DeMario Davis, real solid, long-standing veterans, at least in Davis's case. Let's protect them. Let's stay healthy. Jets are a higher registered team.
1: Hey, you know, they're not that bad.
0: Just throwing it all out there.
1: Okay.
0: Marcus Spears back here on the Rich Eisen Show. How are you, Marcus?
6: Hey.
0: Good to see you.
6: Hey. What's up? What's up, Rich?
0: Good to see you, man. What's going on in the Browns locker room right now? Give me your best guess. What's happening
6: first
0: right
6: of all,
0: now?
6: I want to publicly apologize for privately just getting to you, man. I know we've been texting back and forth. I'm just happy to be able to be on with you.
0: Listen, I'll be there for you no matter what. You know, unless, of course, one of my kids becomes one of the hottest recruits in all of college athletics. You know, I'll give you a lot of passes, Marcus. Let's put it that way.
6: All good. Sir.
0: What do you think is going on in the Browns locker room right now? Your best guess.
6: Rich, let me, I've been hearing the banter, and obviously Deshaun, obviously been named the starter. News broke this morning from Shefty. It's about $230 million. The locker room, not important. This is ownership unwilling to make to admit that they made a tremendous mistake bringing Deshaun Watson in. It hasn't worked out since he's arrived there. Unfortunately, he suffered injuries that have derailed him. I think he's missed almost 50 games, 40-something plus games since he's shown up there. But this is when we have conversations about the business of football. It's simple for me. I mean, Shedeur Sanders should be the starter. One, because you need to figure out if he can play at a very high level. From a pragmatic standpoint, if he plays well and you still want to move on because you got those first round picks, now you've increased value for a trade, which would help your organization and franchise. But this is ownership. This had nothing to do with Todd Monken or Andrew Berry. This is about 230 guaranteed to a player who was coming out of Houston with all of those allegations and dealing with a lot of turmoil. Mentally, I think Deshaun is obviously wrecked from that standpoint, trying to perform with that going on. And now, you know, the recent press conference is standing up there and talking about the fans and his response to the fans and the booing. I don't think any player should be booed when they get injured, no matter what the circumstances is. But that happened. And but the tumultuous relationship that has ensued since he's shown up there suggests he shouldn't even be on the team. He shouldn't even be in the locker room. So this is why I'm always conflicted, because we are such a quarterback driven league. And that's the narrative around every single team that we talk to. We won't mention anything without mentioning their quarterback. And this particular situation is the opposite end of the spectrum, where everything has gone absolutely wrong. And you got ownership that's not willing to admit that they made a catastrophic mistake, and it's turning their franchise into a joke, is what it's become now. You got a young second-year player that you drafted out of Colorado in Shadur. You also have the kid from Oregon that you drafted. And your unwillingness to admit that I made a terrible decision and a terrible mistake with bringing Deshaun Watson here. We had what's this, Rich? 4 years? 5 years now that this trade is taking place? It's over. It's bad. Naming him a starter is not going to change anything about your franchise or organization going forward. You still going to have to find a quarterback if you don't think one is in the building. And obviously, you don't want to give the young guys a shot. So you're going to be back to square one where you were last year. And, you know, this fan base obviously has been through the ringer with the quarterback situation in particular over years. But more importantly, like the unwillingness to admit that the ownership in Cleveland, because that's what this is about. This ain't about a damn coach. This ain't about a camp competition. This ain't about who throws the out route better or who can scramble. This is about $230 million that we gave to Deshaun Watson, thinking that he would be a franchise quarterback, and the unwillingness to admit that he ain't. And you are going to, the stubbornness of this ownership is going to say, nah, we going to see and we going to let him play, and maybe we'll salvage something if by a miracle he comes out and plays out of his mind, which I doubt. Doesn't want to be there, Rich. Well, he doesn't want to be in Cleveland.
0: He doesn't want to be in Cleveland when he's playing in front of the home fans. He probably wants to be in Cleveland when he knows that this is the way through to another spot professionally. He does want to be in Cleveland if he loves his teammates or he does genuinely like them. You know what I mean? Like, this is the reality. Yeah. And I know what you're like, you just gave the true reality, that you think that a big Haslam thumb, if not his whole entire body, went on the scale, even though, you know, they admitted before the 2025 draft that they made a mistake with Deshaun. And now here he is back. And the thing is, though, it's just like, where do you stand on Watson's honesty at the podium? You know, where yes, he feels this way. He's a human. He should be able to say it. Or, you know, he should swallow it and say, you know, I don't like to be booed. It's just because I haven't played well. I need to play better. We all do. And I hope I get the chance to show everybody. Like, if he had done that, yeah, we wouldn't, this situation wouldn't be like a fully involved house.
6: Yep, I understand that, Rich, and I think, you know, he obviously could have handled the press conference different, but when we put mics in front of guys, we want true honesty, and that's what Deshaun feels as honest. You know, it's relative to everything that has transpired since he's shown up there, right? Came in with all of that stuff going on in Houston, and Cleveland decided anyway that we're going to bring him in and he's going to become our franchise quarterback because of what he did in Houston. Let's not forget, okay, because it's okay when you are just fresh in that window outside of what's going on. Because obviously they felt like it was enough that it was going to, you know, the situation that he had off the field and the legal stuff that he had going on, they felt like that was going to get resolved. So they made a strictly football decision because of what he had done in Houston. Deshaun was ascending to being one of the top five guys in the league at the position. And there were arguments being made that he could have

0: you gave him $230 million. Should have been more evaluated and probably put a little more thought into it, because now this is why you stuck. So you were playing. I hate this idea, Rich, that everything is a monolith and it's one way. Deshaun Watson has every damn right to be mad about blowing his Achilles and people cheering. That would make anybody mad, regardless of if you're playing well or you're not. What he doesn't have a right to be mad about is people booing because of football and the way you've played and performed over that period of time. And people boo because your ability to be your unavailability has become as much a part of the play. So again, like, there's a lot of reasons for these fans to be mad. There's a lot of reasons for them to boo. They going to express it. They going to tell you how they feel about it. But it really boils down to two sides. Two things can be true. I can be absolutely pissed off about somebody booing me after I'm laying on the field with a torn Achilles, and they have every right to boo him based on his play and based on what has transpired, giving him $230 million guaranteed to become the franchise quarterback, and you have been unavailable, and when you've been available, you haven't played to the level in which $230 million guaranteed warrants.
1: Marcus Spears, ESPN's Monday Night Countdown, part of a newly revamped and exciting new crew on Monday nights. We'll get to that for a brief bit before we say goodbye to Marcus. The Cowboys this year, it just feels more real. I was saying on our Overreaction Monday show, Marcus, I've been saying it for months, by the way, that they've been in my top five of my power rankings, whether it's way too soon or not, for months, that I was saying that Jerry Jones, at best during the summers, sounds like he's trying to speak things into existence, or at worst, tell you it's raining when it's a different liquid coming from above. You know, this feels real, though, man.
0: Yeah,
1: it does feel real. And I'm wondering what you think, Marcus.
0: Rich, first of all, I could talk to you all day about sports, man. Like, I love that. I love that the way you address that. You know why I'm excited about Dallas, and it's weird. Because it's been quiet. The George Pickens thing could have turned into what it normally turns into, and it didn't. Now, it takes both parties to come to an agreement and everything to get settled and situated. He's in camp, playing out of his mind based on the reports that I've heard, and there's no noise from that regard. You just, Quinnen Williams gets his contract done. No noise, just going about the business of getting it done. You got Rashawn Gary, who was traded. That's not loud, but that could be super effective. I think Rashawn Gary is a really good football player. The Von Miller signing, it was very unassuming to get that type of player. And obviously, Von is not the Von we think about that's going to be a Gold Jacket guy, but he did have 9 sacks last year. The drafting of Caleb Downs just felt super mature, right? Like, everything you hear about Caleb Downs, mature football player, the history of safeties here with Darren Woodson, obviously, and the quarterbacking of the defense, the young linebackers have been playing well. The guys are showing up. But more importantly, man, just it's been business as usual. You know, camp fights, cool. I don't mind that. That shows that you got some fight in you. You know, you got to deal with that. But outside of that, man, just quiet and, to your point, going about their business. Rich, I think this team, and I say this like I'm walking a tightrope, I think they're going to be very good. Mm-hmm. I think this is going to be a very good football team. I think this defense is going to be really, really good as well, and good enough for what that offense should be doing week in and week out to give anybody they play against a game. And I'm looking forward to it. I probably haven't been as excited about a season for Dallas going into the season as much as this one. And it's simply because it's been business. It hasn't been, you know, the noise that we usually get, or some storyline or some conjuring up from Jerry about what should be going on or what the narrative is about the Cowboys. It's a true, honest approach to trying to win a championship. The contracts have spoke to that. The draft has spoke to that. And you have a franchise quarterback that you can win a Super Bowl with in Dak Prescott. Now, I'm not going as far as to say they're going to win a Super Bowl, but this is going to be a playoff football team. And when they get in, you never know, hitting the strides. I tell people every time during the playoffs, you just need a better three.

0: hours than the team you're against, not to be better than them.
1: And I love the coach too, man. I love what Schottenheimer's cooking up. The post game locker room. I know it's preseason. I get it, but the brotherhood that does appear to be building there, and what Schottenheimer went through in year one with injuries and obviously Marshawn Nealand and what was going on with the team. It just seems like a tight knit group. It seems like they got it.
0: I love that you said that, man, because what I think Shadi has done more than anything, and I've said this previous, probably 3-4 years ago, and I want to get your opinion on this, Rich. Mm-hmm. It feels like he's insulated the football team away from everything that goes on that comes with being a Dallas Cowboy.
1: Including the owner? Is that what you're saying?
0: Including the owner.
1: You know?
0: And regardless of if their relationship is great, and I think it is, I think Jerry is now starting to kind of ignite. Jerry is realizing, and Jerry probably been at odds with me, probably been mad at me for years, but I think what Jerry is starting to understand is that I have people in this building that can do their job at a very high level. Let me still do my thing and put my stamp where I need to put it. But it seems like the football has just become football. And that's what I have been screaming for years, because I think you get to this point, which we're projecting, but I think you get to this point a little bit faster. And it's not about Jerry not meddling. He's going to be a part of it. He's going to do his interviews and all of that. But the football of Dallas is what we've been talking about all season. I mean, all offseason. And think about how much of a change that is, Rich, from the conversations of the past 5 summers.
1: You all right over there, TG? Are you jumping out of your skin over there? I'm a resident Cowboy fan?
2: Your heart's pumping.
0: Yeah, man.
2: So
0: yeah.
2: I do.
1: It really is real. You know, I really feel that it is real.
2: When you had Rashawn Gary in, what's up, Swagoo? We had him last week.
1: Yeah.
2: You asked about Jerry. Had he been to his office? Had he met him? He really made it seem like those two hadn't really crossed paths yet.
1: And he's talking about how the Rams were making kind of fun of them for running wind sprints after practice. And George Pickens was like, you know, move it, beat it. You know, like he's kind of standing there like a team leader, you know, and I'm hearing all again. I don't want to put the cart before the horse, but I am going to ask you a question that normally I shouldn't ask on the air. Can I keep you for a few more minutes? I've got to take a break. You good?
3: Okay.
1: All right. Marcus Spears here on the Rich Eisen Show. We're back with one of our favorites here on the Rich Eisen Show in just a moment right here on this busy Monday. 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

0: That division is not great. But I think the Jacksonville Jaguars, man, and however they find a way to manage Travis Hunter, because the kid want to go both ways. You saw he bulked up and put muscle on, but I really believe he'll be well served as a DB and maybe do the prime time thing, no pun intended, and be effective on some offensive critical situations down in distances. But I think this is a young team that could shock a lot of people. And Josh Hines Allen, who rushes the pass as well as anybody in the NFL, doesn't get talked about a lot. But this defensive line can get after people as well. And Walker on his extension. Like, there's a lot to like about Jacksonville.
1: Marcus Spears here on the Rich Eisen Show. Our radio audience has returned in the middle of all that. That was a question radio. I asked. Oh, yeah, ESPN Radio, sir. I asked Marcus teams that we're not talking about enough. He gave us Jacksonville in the AFC and the Saints in the NFC. Just to let everyone know, this show is partners with Gusto. 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Marcus Spears still here with us on the program for just a few more minutes. Listen, I was having fun before about my, I don't have a kid that's going to be the top recruit in all the land as yours is clearly on the hoop side of things, Marcus. But, you know, my son, if he does want to play football, my youngest son, he already is demanding of schools to wear number 84. Are you fine with that if he winds up at LSU, Marcus, and demands to wear 84?
0: I'm fine with that. There would be no cease and desist. There would be no...
1: We sure about that? We could.
0: Yeah, for sure, man. Wear it. Jerseys are made to be worn.
1: Is look, that right?
0: There are a few people where they should be retired, but I'm okay with that. And, Rich, I know what you're getting at, Richie. Look, don't cause no turmoil with me and my LSU family.
1: But I
0: will say this, and, Rich, you know I'm a man. I will say what's on my mind.
1: Yes.
0: It is crazy as hell to send a cease and desist letter over a jersey number that you ain't retired. I don't know what Jaden Camp thinking. I don't know why this even got to this point. Because even if you don't like it, how about we just have conversations with LSU and keep it personal? But that's the way I operate. I know we in 2026 and, you know, everything got to be on TV and so publicized and on social media, you know. That's crazy as hell to me that you would go to that extent for somebody not to wear five. Rich, listen.
1: Yes, sir.
0: If LSU called me and AD Verge Osbury called me and said, "Hey man, the number one D lineman in the country wants to wear number 84," I will personally deliver it to his house if it's gonna make him sign there. Like, so again, like, man, this okay. Yeah, it's crazy. It's crazy. I think it's just a time that we living in, man. Like, you call me old school, and Rich, you may be this way. Like, the asking of a jersey retirement is nuts to me. Mm-hmm. I think that's for other people to do. I think that's for the people at LSU to acknowledge and say, you know what, Jaden was so phenomenal with 5-on, we never gonna let anybody wear it again. And I will say this, and I don't know the statistics on it. I know he won a Heisman, and that's a big deal. There's a Heisman given out every year. National champion, didn't win a national championship. Kind of don't know what team-wise that team will be remembered for. We remember Jaden Daniels, though, and we remember the wide receivers and some good players.
1: Yes, sir,
0: and this Marcus is not Spears. A knock on him, because if they retired, he's only the third Heisman Trophy winner in the history of the school. So if you were...
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0: 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All right. Cleveland Browns can't do anything just straight up and normal, even though I think their head coach is pretty damn normal, by the way. I like Todd Monken, and I cannot lie. I literally said it. He sounds like Parcells. He sounds like he's like mid-season Doc Rivers. You know what I mean? Like his voice is already shot.
1: Yeah.
0: And he's out of F's to give. I think he's 60, you know, getting his first head coaching job. And he's handling everything best he can. He knows he's got a quarterback that the management wants to see. I know he's got a quarterback that may be best practice quarterback he's got. He's got a quarterback that is more veteran than anybody else on his roster. But he's got a quarterback that's got a problem with the fan base. And the fan base with him. And at best he tried to keep that boxed up in the preseason appearances, it came back to bite everybody this weekend. And despite all that, he named Deshaun Watson the starter on this day. And then stepped to the microphone and explained, you know, why he did it and how much he's going to stick with this decision on a week-to-week basis.
2: Deshaun is going to start against Jacksonville. Took in the full body of work over the course of off-season to training camp to the games, the joint practice, and ultimately felt like to start the season on the road. Deshaun gave us the best chance to move the ball and score points. I mean, that's really what it's about. And felt that way going in the last game, but wasn't sure. And after we talked as a staff and after we re-looked at everything, we're going to go that direction.
3: Is this a week-by-week thing? Or?
2: No, we're not anticipating this being a week-by-week thing. Again, I think Shador has done a great job, come a long ways. And we're excited about his future, but this is not a week-to-week decision.
0: He doesn't anticipate that. You know, another way, again, he's leaving himself options for a guy that's not really stepped in front of a microphone as a head coach, certainly in the NFL ever. I mean, he's handling everything great. Certainly when he said this weekend, hey, this is the way Deshaun should have handled the question about, are you upset about being booed? Just say, you know, no one likes being booed, but this is a results-oriented business and take responsibility for it. Which Deshaun did today on Monday as well. But before that, I want to get to this last soundbite. Because, you know, many Browns fans are not happy with this one. Even the ones that didn't cheer Deshaun when he was down on the ground because they're not nuts. But they have a set of eyes and they want a team that's finally going to have a decent chance, and they've been drafting a bunch of lion-hearted, really talented kids that with an above-average quarterback, that's why I put the Browns in my sleeper team top five during the summer. This is what he had to say about taking in the fans' consideration while making this decision.
2: Absolutely not. Zero. There was nothing to do with that. I mean, ultimately, the fans want us to win. I mean, ultimately, and put a good product on the field. That's really what they want, okay? And so that's our job as coaches, why we're hired, to try and put the best product on the field. And when we don't, then I understand their frustration. But ultimately, they don't decide who plays. I mean, who would I be if I let someone outside of the building decide who plays?
0: I kind of dig this guy. He's winning me over.

0: Have no. Why would, what type of coach would I be if I considered the fans' point of view? But no offense to you fans,
1: right?
0: You know, I get it. You want to see a good product on the field. We heard he says winning. They want to see a winner, and he goes, actually, you know, he qualified it like they want to see a good product on the field,
1: yeah.
0: Which is true.
2: Do they?
0: Okay.
2: I'm being serious because
0: I know that
2: if they stink this year,
0: you want to see a winner. But if as long as you like last year, they're like, okay, we can hang our hat on Fannin and Judkins and, you know, Schlesinger, and we can hang our hat on Mason Graham. We can hang our hat on this kid and that kid. I just named a few of them. You Browns fans are hanging their hat on people because you could see it. You could see they're good.
1: I don't think there's any scenario in which it doesn't go south this year.
0: Well,
1: Deshaun couldn't play well against the third string.
0: They put Deshaun out later on after Monken, and he gave the mea culpa that, you know, he didn't need to give if he basically said over the weekend, I wasn't happy about being cheered when I got hurt. It's a hurtful thing, but... You know,
1: I think everyone understands that.
0: Right. But I've gotten over it, and I don't like being booed either. In the same way, I didn't like being cheered while I was down on the ground, while I was hurt. I also don't like getting booed, but I understand where they're coming from. If he had just said that, this wouldn't have been an issue that raised everything to a different crazy ass level. So he had, I mean, he was like the fireman, right? Putting it out.
3: You know, I thought I was going to get, you know, a little different response. But, you know, I think, you know, my emotions got the best of me. And, you know, I wasn't, my comments wasn't intending to go at any of the fans around in the city. Because there's been a lot of great fans that have been supporting me. And I know the frustration this organization have put, you know, a lot of investment in coming, you know, to get me back in 22. And things haven't been going the right direction that we thought it was. You know, a lot of injuries, a lot of time off, and not putting the best football and my foot forward. So, again, you know, moving forward, you know, I just want to make sure that, you know, I can give the city something to, you know, think about, you know, in the first two games. And, you know, when we come back home, that we have something to cheer about and we can celebrate and, you know, go do what we want to do. And that's achieve the ultimate goal and go win and, you know, be a champion.
0: All right. So, okay. Whether that's put in a box or he really feels that he's turned a page, it really now is about what Todd Monken said over the weekend and on this Monday, and what is the truth. Winning is the ultimate deodorant. It cures virtually everything. That's yep. Why this is a talent over everything league. That's why they acquired Deshaun Watson. There was a whole poop ton of everything when they acquired him, but they thought he had the talent to overcome it, and talent over everything league. And it's time for him to show the talent. If it's in there, show it. Do it against Jacksonville, which is a stout opponent. Swagoo came on in hour number one. Marcus Spears said that is the team nobody is talking about and needs to be talking about more. Jacksonville, tough spot. Duval County, Liam Cohen, chest out, Trevor Lawrence, hair flowing. That's going to be a tough assignment. Go in there and win. Oh, boy. Go in there and look good and potentially come close, near miss. We'll see. Go in there and look like you did this past weekend against the Bills backups. Uh-oh, because next week is Baker Mayfield, who would love to just stick it in and twist the knife. He already told, was it the, I forget which pod he was on, basically, where he's just like, oh, the game I've circled is Cleveland. Okay. Okay. Because that is Tampa's home opener as well. It's Tampa's home opener. Oh, boy. Okay, so now we're done now, right? What a big, huge finish. What a, you know, just spasm of emotion that spilled out over the weekend and made things more difficult and awkward. And let's see if this boxes it up and puts it away. It may for the next 2 weeks. But the first 2 weeks of the season is everything. You really don't say that too often in a league where you

0: the 0-2 starts. And the Bears last year, perfect example, right? They blew a Monday night home opener, shot themselves in the foot, and then had a 50-burger thrown on them, and then had one of the great seasons that Bears fans are hanging their hats on. So normally you could sit here and go, 0-2 start, no big deal. But for Watson, massive. For the Browns writ large, I don't know. Maybe then Shador gets in at some point. If Watson doesn't take the opportunity, then it'll time to see this kid again.
1: Yeah, what percentage would you put that Shador starts week three at home?
0: Zero.
1: Really?
0: Correct. Unless there's a hurt, Watson.
1: Oh,
0: this is a week to, you heard him say week to week.
1: I get it, but you don't think they get worked the first 2 weeks and Deshaun looks like whatever? Well,
0: they got to stick with it. What, are they going to just like suddenly ping pong like that? No, no way.
1: No, he gets a 2 week audition.
0: No, it's too bad, man. Get out there and prove yourself. This is the National Football League. F your feelings, man. It's not called the National Feelings League. It's the National Football League.
1: No, I'm saying he stinks and they lose both games by three scores.
0: So then guess what? In your helmet, put a Q-tip in there.
1: Oh.
0: You know, put some wax in there so you don't hear the crowd, if that's what it is.
1: Man, I really think cutting.
0: Time for the feelings to be over.
1: They should have cut him.
0: No way.
2: Not with them.
0: Nope.
2: You know what I was saying that they kind of might want it to fail a little bit? Because obviously Deshaun has played not as well as Shador in the preseason statistically. Put them in there because there's a lot of good quarterbacks to be had. I'm not saying that they're tanking. I'm not saying they're tanking because, like you said, they don't tank. But are they putting themselves in the best position to win games? There are some great QBs.
0: What you said, TJ, what you said, Chris, what I've said, can all be viewed by anybody taking in this show, listening or watching right now, as great points. Mine, though, are better. But seriously.
1: Wow.
0: Everything is true.
1: Yeah.
0: And you know what will also be true is Watson finds the 2019 Fountain of Youth and look out. Because crazier things have happened.
1: That's true.
2: Yeah.
0: 844-204-RICH, number to dial. Wyndham Clark, Sam Morril, hour number three of this program.
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0: He was incredible.
1: Ladies and gentlemen, our radio audience has returned here on the program. The only way, I guess, now that we have our full audience, I could introduce you is, ladies and gentlemen, Sam Morillo's live, Nixon 5.
0: Yes. I feel like I started Nixon 5, by the way.
1: Oh, you started Nixon 5?
0: I feel like I did, because during the Hawks series, when it was 1-1, you can look it up. There's footage of me behind C.J. McCollum giving his post-game interview after he beat us, and I'm behind him, and I go Nixon 5.
2: Wow.
0: And I gave a thumbs up. I was thinking about giving a middle finger, but I knew I was on camera.
2: Oh.
0: So I was like, if I give a finger, they're going to pull it off me. So I was like, let me troll Nixon 5. We lost the next game to the Hawks, too. We went down 2-1.
1: And then how many did...
0: Nixon 6.
1: Nixon 6.
0: Yeah.
1: Well, that'll be this year's tryout with the Philadelphia 76ers.
0: It was the most stressful, non-stressful run. Because every game, like that first game against the Cavs, it felt like so many of these games we came back from, it felt like, you ever watch like Shawshank the first time? Yeah. And you're like, this is miserable. And then the last like 3 minutes, you're like, all right, that was fun. That was every Knicks game against the Cavs? Oh, my God. We were down like how much?
1: Oh,
0: were we
1: I
0: down?
1: Remember that.
3: 20 yeah. something.
0: Oh, that's, yeah.
1: I remember that.
0: Stav and Judd Apatow. That was right after we won. Yeah.
1: That's Stavvy Baby?
0: That's Stavvy Baby and
1: Judd Apatow.
0: Yeah, we had fun, man. That was pretty epic. You know what's fun about that? So that outfit that I'm wearing with Stavvy before the last pick and Stav's outfit is the exact same outfit we wore when we beat the Celtics. In game 6 the previous year, because we were at that game together,
1: right?
0: And we're superstitious, so we didn't even coordinate that. We just showed up that way.
1: Listen, this run was just as magical as it gets, and you know it's amazing that again that they started dominating. Though I know the Hawks series looked like every other series that the Knicks have been playing in the playoffs.
0: Yeah.
1: To only serve to leave us all disappointed forever, pretty much forever. It had the hallmarks, C.J. McCollum starring as Trae Young or Halliburton or Reggie. Like, it's just, okay, here it goes again. And then a switch hit, only to have Cleveland, as you point out in game one, come in and just rain points on them until they just watch the Knicks come back on them and then just... 120 points here, 130 points here, 140 points there. And it's just like, what the hell is going on?
0: It was crazy. And I didn't expect to really dislike Wembanyama because I was like, he seems like kind of fun, you know? And then I was like, I really don't like him. Like, I started just spiraling. I was like doing research. I'm like, oh, his dad's 6'7", his mom is 6'3". It feels like they did this on purpose, you know? Like, it feels like eugenics. It feels like Hitler would have liked it. And, yeah.
1: That's a take.
0: That's my take.
1: Okay.
0: Hitler would have liked Wemby. Maybe not. He didn't like black people, so that's a reach, I guess.
1: Yeah, but, French.
0: And the French. French. Yeah, he didn't like any. No, I took a reach.
1: Probably didn't like basketball either.
0: Probably not.
1: Throw it out there.
0: Yeah.
1: Certainly not New York. But, Wemby pointing to his head.
0: You're the clear villain.
1: That's it right there. When he told, because like Mitchell Robinson, you know, committed the offensive foul.
0: Yeah.
1: Points like, I'm in your head. And then it devolved from there. Only to have OG pop one in on him, you know?
0: OG, if Brunson doesn't have that game 5, OG is the finals MVP. I mean, he was dominant, man. He was so good and fearless, dude. Throwing down dunks. And I mean, that tip-in was...
1: Were you there for that one?
0: I wasn't at that one.
1: All right, which ones did you go to?
0: I went to game 1 in San Antonio.
1: What was that like?
0: Epic. It was amazing. I flew down with my friend, one of my childhood friends, Chase. We fly down to Austin. You couldn't get a ticket into San Antonio. It was all booked. I get a text from Shane Gillis, a comedian, who's like, are you going to the game? I said, yeah, I just landed in Austin. He goes, come over. I'm going. So we had like a drunk bus with all these other comics.
1: No,
0: Matt McCusker, Tommy Pope, all these comedians.
1: Yeah.
0: And we were pounding drinks. We go there. We end up in a Knicks row, thankfully. I'm next to a bunch of Knicks fans.
1: Yeah.
0: We made friends. I didn't realize this till after the game because I guess I was behind Chris Tucker. I was like, man, that guy looks like a fat Chris Tucker. He's a Spurs fan. He's a Texas guy.
1: Right.
0: And then...
1: And then,
0: you know, Knicks are down. It's one of those things where I'm like, oh, man, are we going to lose? And I will say the San Antonio fans, there's like a few crazy ones, but for the most part, they were pretty cool. They're pretty friendly. They were like, And they were talking trash, but I was like, guys, you've won five in my lifetime. Like, just...
1: Well, including the last time the Knicks made the finals.
0: I know. They've taken five. And it's like, it's not like you're not going to win one with Wemby. You're going to win probably a few with this young core of Wemby and Dylan Harper and Castle. They're unbelievable players.
1: Harper's so good.
0: He's unbelievable.
1: I thought he was going to get the Knicks, that he was going to be the one to get him. That it wasn't going to be Wemby.
0: Castle's tough, too. He's physical.
1: And he also doesn't...
0: And Champagne?
1: Well, and the thing with Castle is he's a UConn guy, so yeah. You know he's not spooked by Madison Square Garden.
0: Champagne's a St. John's guy.
1: Right, I know that. So you know those kids know what it's like to play in Madison Square Garden, right? So, but they just didn't know how to finish.
0: They didn't know how to finish.
1: And the Knicks did. And the Knicks, you know, would pull one rabbit out of a hat after another. I know they lost to the Cavs in the analytics department, right?
0: We heard that a lot, right? That was embarrassing.
1: And the Spurs said the same thing, essentially, in a way. But
0: that is the epitome Brunson, of loser talk.
1: I love going down this road here because it's also previewing what we're going to be talking about for much of the season that's upcoming. That Brunson has flipped the script for all of us. Mm. And he has now entered New York lore forever by being the Michael Jordan of the equation. The Knicks were supposed to lose all of these games because somebody else was raising their level to a point in crunch time that the Knicks could not overcome. And now the Knicks have one of those guys.
0: Oh, totally.
1: Themselves, and the numbers support it. His ability, his 45 points in the closer was the most in a closer since Jordan did it on the Jazz.
0: 45.
1: If I'm not mistaken.
2: Yeah, Giannis had a 50 piece. Yeah.
0: But not in a closer, did he?
1: Not in a closer.
2: Yeah, he did.
1: Oh, he did?
0: Oh, really?
1: Well,
0: whatever. He's great. 7 feet.
1: But then, exactly. But put up the photograph. This one actually made me
0: beautiful.
1: Feel
0: yeah, same.
1: That Ewing feels that he's got a championship now.
0: Imagine if Ewing had a guy like Brunson on his team.
1: Well, he had Bernard King in his rookie season.
0: Well, yeah,
1: and Bernard was at the end of it.
0: But they never really...
1: Right. They never, it was never peak Bernard. But the fact that Brunson's like, all right, I'll hold the MVP trophy, but Pat, you take the Larry O'B
0: for
1: this photograph. And the look on Brunson's face is just like, yeah, I did this. And I'm happy to share this with Patrick. There's so many emotions when I see this.
0: A lot of emotions. The shot of Ewing in the Newsies cap, you know, when he's just kind of nodding like a proud dad, is beautiful. And Brunson, the way Brunson carried himself this whole run, like, just there's that shot of him walking out looking like Batman, just so, you know, stoic, stone-faced.
1: Right.
0: And you see Wemby, when they went to the finals, I know he's younger, but he's like crying, he's emotional. And I'm like, dude, you're 7'5". Like, this guy's 6 feet tall.
1: Right.
0: And he's carrying himself like, yeah, let's, business isn't over yet.
1: And he refused to be in a room with the trophy or have a photograph of it or even a rendering of it on a backdrop. Whenever he was being interviewed by ESPN or ABC, it was like a dark backdrop. It didn't have like the trophy. He didn't want anything.
0: It's psycho stuff.
1: But
0: in a good way.
1: He's our psycho, right?
0: Oh, dude.
1: As opposed to somebody else's. Like, you need that. Like, this is going to be, it's... Now about this, let's go here. Their follow-up, all right? They're putting LeBron in the building, and his first night as a Sixer. Mm-hmm. And everybody's going to be sitting here thinking, Knicks can be had, that this is just a one-off. Because it's been, when was the last time we had repeat champions? Was the Warriors.
2: Warriors. Yeah, it's been a while.
1: And so the Knicks are just going to be that other one. What if the Knicks go ahead and do it again?
0: Why
1: shouldn't they be able to, right? You know,
0: let's
1: go.
0: Yeah, the Sixers are going to be tough, no question. I mean, losing Paul George is a good move for them. Gaining Jaylen Brown is a good move. Gaining LeBron, you look at the Warriors, you're like, how did you not trade for Jaylen Brown? Because then you get LeBron with Steph Curry. You know, I don't. The Warriors front office talk about letting down Steph Curry in these last few years. I think when that guy does that, what he's done in the Olympics, you know, he's got a little left in the tank. So. The Sixers look tough for sure. Edgecombe's really good. Maxey is incredible. But yeah, why can't the Knicks do it again? Why not? Who's the biggest competition? Can the Pistons figure it out? Who's
1: go ahead, Chris. I'm sure you want to chime in here, although you're the team that acquired Paul George for Jaylen Brown.
2: I still think Boston's going to be right there too. Yeah.
0: Really?
2: Yeah.
0: Maybe. I mean, I don't, you never know, right? I mean, maybe just it's weird to have guys as good as Tatum and Brown and it just doesn't work. I mean, they won one, but it's weird that it's like, you can't just coexist.
1: Right.
0: I also, for the Celtics, I always kind of resented that they were like, it's Tatum's team. I'm like, why can't you just be like, we're co-pilots? I didn't get, to me, that was just weird. It's like, you're just trying to create the stuff.
1: There was something going on.
2: It feels like there's something going on. Also, just cap purposes, you're paying two guys more than 50% of the salary. That's just not sustainable in the way the NBA is kind of set up right now.
1: Who'd you run into or meet in the Knicks playoff run that you'd never met before? You know, down there on the old Celebrity Row. Or
0: I mean, I've met most of them before. I ran to Bernard King. I chatted with him for a while. I had a show on MSG for a brief minute, and I interviewed him, and he always remembered me from it, which is just so strange.
1: He's the best.
0: He's the nicest guy, and got to say what up to Walt a couple of times. He was just the legend. Yeah, I mean, it was...
1: And now Brunson's in that category. There's just no doubt about it. I understand Walt Frazier is Walt Frazier, but Brunson doing it.
0: Yeah.
1: This town and putting a parade in the Canyon of Heroes with everybody else. End of story.
0: It was pretty epic, dude. I mean, it ruined my comedy for like 10 weeks. I was like bad at comedy for 10 weeks. I was just feeling good. And I'm so glad it's over because it's not even like I felt joy, but it was more like I felt relief. Mm-hmm. If you're a sports fan and you've never won, like I'm a Yankees fan, I'm a Giants fan, I'm a Rangers fan, but like Knicks were always up here to me.
1: Yeah.
0: And that was the one that always, like basketball is my favorite. So, you know, I was at the Ewing Finger Roll Miss game. I was carried out at like 10 or 11 years old, whatever, crying by my dad, you know? So you have those memories imprinted in you as a child where you're just like, this is sad. Like we're just not meant to win.
1: And it was on the same basket where Josh Hart's finger roll went off the back iron in that OG game when you thought, here we go, they're going to finally take the lead, and it didn't. It's just like, okay, not meant to be. Again, that's the PTSD of being...

0: legend. Yeah, I mean, it was...
1: And now Brunson's in that category. There's just no doubt about it. I understand Walt Frazier is Walt Frazier, but Brunson doing it in his town and putting a parade in the Canyon of Heroes with everybody else, end of story.
0: It was pretty epic, dude. I mean, it was... It ruined my comedy for like 10 weeks. I was like bad at comedy for 10 weeks. I was just feeling good. And I'm so glad it's over, because it's like, it's not even like I felt joy, but it was more like I felt relief. Mm-hmm. If you're a sports fan and you've never won, like I'm a Yankees fan, I'm a Giants fan, I'm a Rangers fan, but like Knicks were always up here to me.
1: Yeah.
0: And that was the one that always, like, basketball is my favorite. So, you know, I was at the Ewing Finger Roll Miss game. I was carried out at like 10 or 11 years old, whatever, crying by my dad, mm-hmm. you know? So you have those memories imprinted in you as a child, where you're just like, this is sad. Like, we're just not meant to win.
1: And it was on the same basket where Josh Hart's finger roll went off the back iron in that OG game, when you thought, here we go, they're going to finally take the lead, and it didn't. It's just like, okay, not meant to be. Again, that's the PTSD of being a Nick, for the lack of...
0: And also, we love Josh so much that for him to...
1: I know. For him to be the one, too.
0: And for the guy who does all the unsung stuff, for a guy who's the glue guy, for the guy who is diving on the ball, the guy who's got that, you know, Mace and Oak in him, and Charlie Ward, the guys who would do that before him.
1: Yeah, yeah.
0: For him to blow it would have crushed us. God. So I'm so glad that OG saved... He said that.
1: He said that, too. He said, OG saved my you know... For the rest of my days, I was saved for missing that. Although, you know, again, who knows what would have happened after that, but it did put the Knicks in a much better position because of that finger roll. And
0: but Brunson said, he goes, that was the moment where, like, we realized, because they didn't get down on him.
1: Yeah.
0: And they, you know, this team, they trash each other all the time.
1: Right.
0: But it's so playful when it's really bad.
1: Yeah.
0: It's, you know, that's what you do with your friends, though. You trash your friends. But then when something really bad happens to them, you're like, nah, it's cool, you know?
1: Well, I'm just glad that you kept your head, you know, when you knew you were on camera, that you didn't show the number one, you showed five fingers, because we're able to actually air it.
0: But totally.
1: We found it.
0: Yeah. Oh,
1: is that you back there?
0: Yeah.
1: It's the thumbs down one.
0: Yeah, I did too.
1: Oh, there it is.
0: Five, yeah.
1: There you are.
2: Wow, that's so funny.
1: There you are.
0: I know. I'm an entertainer. I know where the camera is.
1: Attaboy.
0: McCollum was great, though. And the game where we really turned it on was the closeout game against the Hawks. That was the game when it was like, what the hell just happened?
1: I know.
0: What did we win by 50?
1: Yeah, Nick's putting the fans in a rocking chair in a closeout game like that was a good sign. And then, of course, the Cavs, you know, analytically put us in a tough spot in game one. Can't say that sort of joke.
0: Kenny Atkinson, dude, he's too cool a guy to be doing that. What is he doing?
1: I agree. I
0: have a lot of respect for Kenny Atkinson, New York guy, and clearly a good coach. But, like, dude, what are you doing saying that?
1: Was the We Might Be Drunk podcast the drunkest you've ever had after the Knicks victory or no?
0: I was pretty hammered after they won.
1: Okay.
0: But we were just marching down 7th Avenue. I made it a point. There's a bouncer at the Cellar, Jamel, and I was like, if we win, I don't care how hard it is to get downtown. I'm coming down. We're doing a big shot.
1: And you did?
0: Of course.
1: Okay.
0: Of course. It was a beautiful moment. We were emotional. A lot of hugs. The city was on fire, man. I've never... Like, people you don't... Childhood friends were, like, hitting me up. Just like, dude. I'm like, I know.
1: August 30th in Lisbon, Portugal.
0: Yeah.
1: Oh, yeah. September 2nd in Athena, Greece. September 3rd, Budapest, Hungary. September 5th, Zagreb, Croatia. And September 8th, Vienna, Austria.
0: Yeah, dude.
1: Look at you, man. SamMorrill.com for dates and tickets on all of that. Congratulations on being...
0: I'll be wearing Knicks gear there, too.
1: Attaboy. was this a tour that you set up thinking you'd need to try and get Giannis on the Knicks? That you try and...
0: Did I ever tell you...
1: It's a tour of all Giannis? Places where, you know, people that you'd thought the Knicks would want, but they don't need it.
0: So years ago, I did a benefit for Giannis.
1: Uh-huh.
0: It was like Ronnie Chang, Hasan Minhaj, me. Mm-hmm. I do stand-up for his foundation. Mm-hmm. Goes well. Those gigs never go well.
1: Okay.
0: Every time I do a benefit, they're just like, why did we hire this guy? That was too many AIDS jokes. Whatever I do, you know, they're like, this was bad. Mm-hmm. So I get off, and Giannis and Thanasis are super cool. I tried to bring Stav because he's obsessed with Giannis.
1: Okay.
0: And he was like, you're not going to get to meet him. I got to meet him, got to hang out with him, and sent Stav a video like, you idiot. And he was like, why didn't I come? But I was like, you know, talking to Giannis for a while, and he goes, "You a Bucks fan?" I go, "No, I'm a Knicks fan. Screw the Bucks." And I told him, like, I respect the Bucks. I love Holiday. I love it was when it was like Middleton, Holiday.

0: Holiday, yeah. Portis. Like I said, I like your team a lot. Lopez, I like how they play, but I'm a Knicks fan. And he goes, you never know where I end up next free agency. And I was like, don't do that to me, dude. Don't do this to me. So of course, after that, the shock wears off. I'm like, I think he's coming to the Knicks. So I start talking it up. I go on like, pardon my take. They're trashing me so hard for it. They're like, you fell for that? And I was like, he could come. He wants to come to New York. Then 2 years later, he wants to come to New York, right? Mm-hmm. But we already had the team. But Giannis would have, I think it wouldn't have worked with Giannis and Brunson as well, just because they're both ball dominant. As great as Giannis is, like, you know, Holiday is not a ball dominant. He's a kind of a different type of player. Middleton was more catch and shoot. I think Giannis would have been great for us, of course. But like, I love how we got Towns. We changed his story.
1: Cat's the best shooting big man ever. So,
0: and Pat with his passing. You know,
1: Giannis,
0: dude,
1: doesn't really shoot the outside ball well.
2: How about this?
1: It worked out.
2: Who knew, Sam Morril, that you and I and all of Knicks fandom don't need Giannis, don't need LeBron, don't need, name every last person that the Knicks
1: KD
2: would have fallen all over themselves, Kevin Durant, all of these people that the Knicks put on their season ticket brochures before they were free agents, don't need them anymore. They're all chasing what we have.
0: Well, it's cool that we did it without, like, if LeBron came here, it wouldn't have felt as sweet. If we won, and if we lose this finals, LeBron's coming to the Knicks. And then say we win with LeBron, it's like, it doesn't feel as cool.
2: You know what? It still would have been fine.
0: Yeah. I would have been fine with it, but it wouldn't have been as cool that the fact that Brunson and Hart and OG and Bridges and Towns and Alvarado, a New York kid. And
2: Sam, you're thinking about...
0: And Shamit.
2: You're thinking about the way it's always been when we were beggars. Now, we're choosers.
0: We're choosers.
2: As an orange and blue sky, Sam, we're alive, Knicks in five. That's the way we're rolling a break. Good to see you, man.
0: Good to see you, dude.
2: Enjoy your travels. Safe.
0: You too, man.
2: Okay, very good. Right here on the Rich Eisen Show, your phone calls. I don't know why I slammed the table so much, but I'm so excited. Is an NFL trade? Is that what you said?
1: Yes, sir.
2: All right, cool. That's coming when we come back. 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
1: See if they can punch it in here on third and goal at the one. Kiner back in the game at running back. Minshew under center. Smith Marsette in motion. The snap, handoff over the left side. Powers in for a touchdown, Cardinals. Corey Kiner with his second touchdown on the ground this preseason. The Cardinals find pay dirt with 8:47 to play in the third. It's Cowboys 24, Cardinals 12.
2: On the first pitch, Vargas rips a liner past McClain. That's into right center. Lawler scores. McCann rumbling behind him as this ball goes all the way to the wall. Rounding second, Vargas. He's into third standing. It's a two-run triple, and the Diamondbacks lead it 4-3.
0: I'm hoping you had a great weekend as a lot went down, as one team spent the weekend showing why it's still alive. The other spent Saturday night showing why preseason football still matters. This is Rocco Minucci today from Wright Toyota. As the D-backs, they took two of three from Cincinnati. 9-0 on Friday as Eddie Rodriguez and Jordan Lawler led that one. They fall on Saturday. Then Sunday, they rally from three runs down. And you just heard Vargas with the two-run triple in the seventh. They won 5-3. So they're now 69-62, two games out of the playoff spot. Cubs are in town. But the story is still Ketel Marte, not the standings, the restricted list, the injured list, the report that he was seen at Talking Stick Casino during Friday's home game. Terrible optics, even while the full personal context remains unknown. But we'll get into all that today. Of course, across town, Cardinals lost 34-13. The offense moved the ball, and it didn't matter. Three touchdowns came off the board on penalties, two of them on the same drive. Mike LaFleur, of course, the head coach, said a sloppy game. Looked exactly like sloppy week of practice. So he brought it out, and we hear him loud and clear. Countdown week is here. Green Bay is on Friday. So today, when does a player's personal time become a team problem, and when does a preseason mess become a regular season warning? We're going to get into that, but, man, it's all quarterbacks today. We all know Dan Minucci played in the NFL, but we have stepped it up today. We got Rudy Carpenter, who's going to join us. We have Brock Osweiler is going to join us, former Bronco and ASU standout. We have Keaton Slovis, the Desert Mountain Scottsdale kid who's fighting for a job right now with the Cardinals. We'll also have Craig Fooey and Frank Sanders today. I also got a little report on the little fella, as Kevin O'Connell and a Drew Brees teaching clip, and whether Kyler just got embarrassed or finally got coached. And how about Kyle Schwarber hits a walk-off 459-foot bomb over the Cardinals. The Phillies have won 9 straight, and they'll be at Chase in a week. But big news, hockey fans. NHL back to Phoenix?
3: Whoa.
0: It just got more interesting as the NHL Deputy Commissioner Bill Daly says the league is now having ongoing conversations with people here in Phoenix about a potential 34th NHL franchise. So we got a lot to get into today. Again, I think the big one is the Ketel Marte, the casino optics, and it's just a nightmare.
3: So when this hit, Rock, what was your initial, your first thoughts when this hit? I mean, just your initial what for me, but for you, what was it?
0: Yeah, WTF. I was just like, cut this guy. I mean, just cut him. It's just the guy is not obviously a team player. It's clear.
3: Sure.
0: And I'm sorry. There's no one. There's no one above the team.
3: Sure.
0: And he seems to think he is. Mm-hmm. Granted, he could put up great numbers, but he just reminds me. I mean, you and I are in that locker room.
3: Sure.
0: But I can see him having that locker all the way in the corner, like the guy that's in Ted Lasso, the guy that's the big superstar.
3: Doesn't want to be bothered.
0: Yeah, doesn't want to be bothered. Right. And you know, I just think. It just,
3: do you think,
0: you can't get him out of here soon enough.
3: Let me, and to that point, I agree with you. Do you think he's sabotaging us on purpose, all this, just so that he forces their hand to, number one, shut him down for the year, rest of the year, and then force them to trade him because
0: but
3: of all the
0: he's got no trade clause.
3: I know he does, but I mean, he could
0: then
3: force
0: them. Lift it right now.
3: Well, but I understand that, but I think what he's doing, this is just my opinion, I watch all this. I mean, how could anybody be so stupid or such an idiot or so selfish at this entire thing when they first get him back and he's rehabbing and your boys are in town, and you don't go over there and maybe make amends with them and then be there for the game? Because a lot of guys in their rehab over at Salt River, they go over to the game. They're in the dugout or they're upstairs in the box or wherever they're at. But I'm sitting there going, you know what? It is so plainly obvious what he did Monday, what he did with this going to the casino. And I thought Torrey Lovello in his postgame kind of covered for him, saying, hey, look, he got his work in. He can go do what he wants. But he also said he was heartbroken. He was upset. He was frustrated. So he's saying things between the lines. But I'm like, this guy's doing this on purpose. That's the only way he could be, because if you're sincere, keyword sincere, about this team, and you brought that up, is you're sincere about being a team guy. You should have been over there before the game. I'm sorry. I apologize. Here's kind of the crux of it. You don't have to tell them about the personal thing, and then you got your injuries. And, oh, by the way, if it's such a personal thing, what are you doing out and about on Friday night? Anyway, I just think that right now he's just kind of telling management and ownership, hey, you know, guys, I'm going to do my thing. I'm going to bebop in and out of here. If you play me, you play me, fine. But if not, I think he's literally forcing the hand of the Diamondbacks. But here's the problem, Ron. They can force the hand of the Diamondbacks, but there's probably not going to be a season or a spring training for them to do anything once the lockout happens. That's the other.
0: But we can't control that right now. But they can control what they want to do with him.
3: Oh, absolutely.
0: Hey, he's clearly having a down year, batting under 250. Mm-hmm. He's got a lot of home runs, and he can make a case he's been the best second baseman in the last couple of years.
3: Sure.
0: But come on. I mean, he's well overpaid right now, and he signed through 2030, $116.5 million extension, which is ridiculous. But he's on a team that's chasing a wild card spot.
3: Mm-hmm.
0: And he doesn't give a you-know-what.
3: He doesn't.
0: He
3: not
0: clearly
3: at all.
0: Is getting some bad advice, or he's just not the brightest guy. I mean, seriously. I mean, I don't want to. I'm not going to call the guy out. I don't know him personally, but if
3: he can't be that
0: stupid.
3: If he was a friend of mine,
0: if I was at the bar, I'm like, dude, you're a dumbass.
3: Yeah, absolutely.
0: I mean, seriously, what are you doing?
3: You can't be that ignorant or that stupid, can you?
0: Yeah, maybe he can.
3: Maybe he is.
0: I mean, there's some dumb people out there.
3: Maybe he feels, hey, look, I'm doing my treatment. The boys have got it covered. I'm going to go out and have a good time, or just not be home and blah blah blah and this and that. Either that, he doesn't understand optics, but his agents should say, yeah, look.
0: Or his friends. His entourage.
3: Or his wife or family or whoever. Or say, look, you shouldn't. Look, dude, you're behind the eight ball here. This is on you. I mean, you should be over at the ballpark, number one.
0: I can't imagine. I mean, you look what's going on with Deshaun Watson in Cleveland.
3: Oh, my goodness.
0: That fan base can't stand him right now. And Ketel Marte, you're at the same level.
3: You're pretty close.
0: You're very close.
3: Yeah. Yeah.
0: I mean, you're going to tell me that, you know, he's going to come back in a week or two, and he's going to get up there, and it's where the team's home, and he's not going to get booed like you know what?
3: Oh, big time, Rock. I think that if it was me, I think Ken Kendrick's got to be having some serious meetings right now over the weekend. I'm sure he did. I would hope with Mike Hazen, and I'm sure Torrey Lovello was part of that powwow as well too, to say, look. These guys, they sucked it up. They won two out of three. Big sixth and seventh inning. Got the Cubs coming in. We don't need any more potential distractions. So I'm saying, if he rears his ugly head again, let's say 2 weeks from now, he comes back after 10, 12 days, and he's playing. And let's say it's 2 weeks to go in the season. You're one back of that third place spot, and he disappears again, or he feints an injury, or whatever it is. I would rather just take my chances. If I'm Torrey, I'd say, Mike, look, I know my job's on the line, but I'd rather take my chances to go with these other 25 guys in here and just put him on the back burner for the rest of the year, just his feeling, and try to win it with these guys, because at that point, they'll see a double standard, I think, in that locker room.
0: And whoever that player is that is stepping up in his role is going to has an opportunity.
3: Sure he does.
0: To bust his ass. And so we don't need Ketel Marte.
3: Yeah.
0: But, man. He is just, he's the villain.
3: No, absolutely.
0: No one likes him. What do you do? I mean, you know, you're talking in Cleveland. Hey, Dan Orlovsky this morning on ESPN Get Up or one of those shows is like, Cleveland fans, don't go to the games. You know, don't go to the games because they're starting, you know, Deshaun Watson. I'm laughing. I'm like, dude, shut up. And I like Orlovsky a lot, but you don't call that. I'm not, you know, what next thing you're going to say, hey, if you got a Ketel Marte jersey, burn it. I mean, come on. I mean, we don't need to get to that.
3: It's interesting
0: level.
3: That it, but even with Todd Monken, as you mentioned, named him Deshaun Watson as the starting quarterback for Cleveland, he's ignoring, as a head coach, I got to commend him. He's ignoring the noise. He's ignoring Deshaun Watson's
0: he's listening
3: comments.
0: To his owner.
3: Yes. Well, that's it.
0: He's listening to his owner.
3: Yeah. And so I think that's one of those things where he's our guy, love it or leave it. We're going to start him. And that's the owner ramrodding that down, the Cleveland Browns fans.
0: All right, coming up in the replay rewind again, we got Brock Osweiler today, Keaton Slovis, Frank Sanders, Rudy Carpenter, Craig Fooey. Big show today from Roy Toya, Rock Manooch with you. But in a replay rewind, we'll get into these D-back young guns that are making some noise. Torrey Lovello, you hear from him, going from concerned to betrayed. Of course, what a sloppy game on Saturday night. Got some sound from there. And Kyle Schwarber ends a game with one swing. The replay rewind, we'll run it back next.
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1: And now the 3-1. Swung on. That's it. Well, deep to left field. It is gone! Home run, Lawler. His second. And the Diamondbacks take a 3-0 lead.
2: All right, let's get to our replay rewind. Later in that same game, the D-backs kept piling it on. Bottom of the third, Tommy waits. What did he do here? He just my notes are all
3: Walt Schmidt.
2: He kept the pressure on. Here's the RBI double.
1: 1-1. There's a line drive to left. That's going to fall for a base hit as well. Lawler will score. Fernandez going to third. To second goes Waldschmidt. RBI double. It's now a 5-0 lead.
2: Then on Sunday, this one had some drama. Bottom of the seventh, D-backs were looking for a big swing, and Vargas delivers on a two-run triple to put Arizona in front 4-3.
1: And the first pitch, Vargas rips a liner past McClain. That's into right center. Lawler scores. McCann rumbling behind him as this ball goes all the way to the wall. Rounding second, Vargas. He's into third standing. It's a two-run triple, and the Diamondbacks lead it 4-3.
2: They have a lot of success this year coming from behind. That's a good sign for this D-back crew. And then before yesterday's game, Torey Lovello was asked about the situation surrounding the club, and he didn't soften the language. He said he had some emotions when it went from concern to something more stronger, like betrayal.
4: That hasn't been easy. You guys saw me the other day, right? I was breaking down because I want to make sure he's okay, and that's my point of view. I want to make sure the human being, and that's not just Cattell. That's you talking to you, or Joe on the corner. I want to make sure that I've left the space that I'm in better than it was when I arrived. And that's just how I live my life. So I was hurting. I was clearly hurting. And once I saw what was unfolding, I became extremely frustrated. I felt betrayed. And that's a whole different type of pain and frustration. But I'm through that.
3: I think, Rock, that after that meeting that they had with Cattell and his representatives, there was an understanding. There's a mutual understanding where they go from here. Treatment. Love to have you over at the ballpark. I don't know if they invite him or not, but then this happens on Friday night, and it's like, wait a second. I felt, it's kind of like Torey saying, I thought we had an understanding with Cattell and his reps that get your treatment, you need to come over to the ballpark, apologize. But it wasn't real specific about that, but it seemed like there was some kind of understanding of how they proceeded forward, and there he is the very next day after treatment going out to the casinos and doing his thing. So I think that the reason why you hear betrayal, hurting, emotional is that, okay, we are not on the same page, unfortunately, is what he's kind of getting at.
2: You think there could be a scenario where it comes out that there is some kind of mental issue with him, and then that's going to change the whole narrative to this whole thing? So instead of people blasting him and calling him this, calling him that, he can use that as a cop-out, even though it could be true. I mean, I'm hoping it's not, but if it isn't true, and he's just using that as an excuse to get in with the fans and the press and everybody else.
3: Yeah, and it was interesting because Torey would not disclose.
2: Nobody will.
3: The personal matter. Which,
2: I think that would shut everybody up.
3: Well,
2: we would stop talking about it.
3: I agree, Rock. I really agree.
2: Just say, okay, he's dealing with something, but just give somebody something, and then we can move on.
3: Yeah, he's got.
2: But until there's a mystery, we're just going to assume.
3: And here's the thing. But him being out and about in the casino washes that out.
2: Can't be that bad.
3: Completely. Exactly.
2: Boo.
3: That was my thought. Okay, right, his personal problem.
2: Oh, he has a gambling problem? Oh, he needs to go to gambling. 1-800-GAMBLING. All right, Cattell, we talk about it all the time. 1-800-GAMBLING. I'll get you all fixed up. All right, let's move on to the Cardinals. What a sloppy game. Mm. You know, the Cowboys didn't even punt in the game. And there were so many penalties. And if you look at the first game of the season, there were no penalties for this Cardinals.
3: Sure.
2: They're going to be a bad football team. They clearly are a bad football team. And I know it's only preseason, but I think just be ready for 3 wins or 4, and that's it. It's just
3: and be happy with them.
2: Yeah, they're going to score, but damn, they're going to be giving up a lot of points. Here's Kiner. You'll never see this guy again, but this is the preseason finale, of course, against – or no, there's Green Bay's the finale, mm-hmm. but Down near the goal line, Arizona finishes the drive the old-fashioned way as this kid Kiner punches it in, yard out.
5: See if they can punch it in here on third and goal at the one. Kiner back in the game at running back. Minshew under center. Seth Marsett in motion. The snap, handoff over the left side. Powers in for a touchdown, Cardinals. Corey Kiner with his second touchdown on the ground this preseason. The Cardinals find pay dirt with 8:47 to play in the third. It's Cowboys 24, Cardinals 12.
3: You know, even if that kid doesn't make it, Rock, at least they're getting a good look at him. And if James Conner goes down or can't go, or Trey Benson can't go, at least he's getting enough reps to play in this game. Kid runs hard. He's a hard runner. He's quick. But I think a lot of times when you see guys like this Corey Kiner guy, the way he's running, they could wave him and then bring him back on the practice squad, and then they know that they've got a guy that's had some reps with this offense. And I think that's the main reason why they had him run. Of course, you know, you had Hull had 11 carries, Kiner had 10, and that was pretty much it. But these two young men have been getting some good reps, and if they don't make it, they can always bring him back on the practice squad.
2: All right, here's the coach talking about a sloppy week.
6: You just keep talking about them, keep showing them, you know, the consequences of it. I mean, it's we're going to use our snap counts. We're not going to not use our snap. That's one of the biggest advantages an offense has over a defense is we at least know when it's going to get snapped and the defense doesn't. So as long as I'm getting the play in on time and we're breaking the huddle on time with urgency to line of scrimmage, we should never be rushed where a defense knows what our snap count's going to be. So, you know, again, we just got to keep on working on it. And I thought, like I told the guys, I thought it was just a culmination of our week. We had a sloppy week of practice. I don't think we've practiced really well over the last week since Vegas. I think there's been individuals that have practiced well. I think there's been times where we've done some good things, but overall was not good enough. And I thought this was tonight a summary of that week in general.
3: Very honest, very open, sloppy week, sloppy game. And Rivaldo Fairweather, the fine tight end, number 45, want to get away. He was the cause of two touchdowns being called back. And also on his touchdown catch, he was the cause of pushing off. So he was the cause of three penalties that cost this Arizona Cardinals team some points. But if you're not focused and you're kind of haphazard and you're going, it's just a preseason game, it's going to catch up to you. And I will say this, Mike Vrabel addressed that issue with his team in the Patriots. He said, look, these preseason games matter. I want you guys to be focused and treat these as if they're real game, no matter who's playing, whether it's the first-teamers or whatever. I thought that was so refreshing to see that. He's on his guys like, guys, these matter. May not matter right now, but maybe the 15th or 16th game, there might be something we put in the third week of training camp that I'm going to come back to, and you're going to have to rely on with your focus. And obviously this team wasn't focused, so that you saw the results of those penalties, procedures, holding, bad blocking, bad footwork, in sacks by this offense.
2: One thing, this could be positive, and this is the coach talking about maybe Sweat's coming back.
6: Yeah, I mean, hey, we want all these guys, you know, whether they're injured or you know, they got injured a week ago or obviously in Sweat's case in terms of just getting them out there for that first time. So we want all those guys back. You know, like I always say with the guys that are edge rushers, they rush the quarterback. You know, it's a little different than the rhythm and timing of a quarterback. And I'm just being real about it. Like, it's one thing, rhythm and timing and working in combination with an offensive line. It's another thing when you know, are in that stance on third down and you're finding your point. And no doubt in my mind, you want to get better at football, you got to be out there in football. But there's a little difference there, in my opinion. Not everyone would agree with me on that, but.
3: This may mean nothing. But everybody that was not dressed up, they had their Cardinals attire on. They had their jackets or Cardinals paraphernalia. They had the red on. He comes out just a white T-shirt. That was it. Walked right by everybody, didn't say anything. Had this kind of like, this looked like smile, scowl.
2: He should just went to the casino with
3: exactly on Saturday night. Yeah, head on over there. I mean, he did have no Cardinal look at all. Just walked out. They filmed him. Didn't say anything. I guess he wasn't available for the press. Obviously, I'd have been, hey, can we talk to Josh Sweat? Hey, guys, we think we could get a word in, see what the hell's going on with this guy.
2: All right, we finished in Philly, where Kyle Schwarber needed just one swing to send everybody home. Bottom of the ninth, game on the line, team's winning a bunch of games. They'll be here on Monday of next week for three, that being the Philadelphia Phillies. Here he is unloading on a two-run walk-off.
7: Swing and a fly ball. Center field. Going back is Church. Back toward the wall. It is over! Off the batter's eye. Out to Ashburn Alley. Kyle Schwarber has just completed an improbable comeback. A two-run game-winning home run. The Phillies down 4-0. They win it 6-4. It's the first walk-off home run in more than 3 years.
2: Damn.
3: They've won 9 in a row, 11 of the last 13, Rock. They're hot.
2: Yeah, I would say
3: they're hot.
2: Got my Kyle Schwarber jersey in the car.
3: Next week, go get it signed.
2: Real quick. Yeah, I'm going to be out there with my Sharpie. all right, this is the first real step for Phoenix. But the announcement, it's not an announcement that hockey's back yet. But NHL Deputy Commissioner Bill Daly says the league is now having ongoing discussions with people here in this market about a potential 34th NHL franchise. Atlanta is also in those conversations. And that's significant because just 2 months ago, the commissioner, Gary Bettman, said that Arizona and Atlanta were behind the Texas bids. Now, Texas is still first. They got a lot of money behind it with this billionaire in Houston. And it'll either be Houston or it'll be Austin. That's where it'll go in for that. But where it stands for Phoenix, the league does not require 33 and 34 to start at the same time. Because Daly pointed out that Vegas and Seattle entered 4 years apart. So Phoenix could come after Texas. So that means about 2031-ish or later could be conceivable that we see Denver start, and then right after you could see Phoenix. The problem is still deep pocket owner. Mm-hmm. You need somebody there and the right arena, the right place. So we still, no one has figured out that part yet, and I think that's the big one. But players apparently want Arizona back. They polled 118 NHL fans, or players, I should say, earlier this year. Arizona finished third among preferred expansion destinations. Houston was first. Quebec City, they're not getting it. It was 25. Arizona, Atlanta, and then Austin. So, yes, they could be the Yotes again. We'll see what happens. But this is the closest Phoenix has been to an NHL return since they left. So we'll keep our fingers crossed.
3: Love to see that.
2: All right, coming up. 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All right, we're going to catch up with Rudy Carpenter right after Laz with the sports update.
8: It's now time for your Rock'em Nooch with Jimmy V's ESPN 620 Sports Center update. I'm Matt Lazarus. The D-backs dropped 2-3 to the Reds over the weekend as Arizona continues to lose ground in the race for the third and final NL wildcard spot. The homestand continues tonight, though, as the Snakes welcome the Chicago Cubs to Chase Field for the start of a three-game set. Merrill Kelly is expected to get the start for Arizona as first pitch is set for 6:40 with pregame coverage getting underway at 6 on 98.7 FM, also streaming live on the Arizona Sports app. This Rock'em Nooch with Jimmy B Sports Update is powered by Twin Peaks. 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
2: Hi, Rudy Carpenter joins us now on the Right Twitter guest line, 12 Sports Consulting, as he joins us each and every Monday here. Hi, Rudy. Your coach says sloppy week of practice, and it turned into Saturday. As a quarterback, how alarming is that when your coach says the game looked exactly like the week? How alarming is that, Rudy?
17: Yeah, I mean, it's obviously not a good thing, right? I mean, one thing that I've always noticed that, it sounds, I think, elementary. It sounds, you know, probably like, you know, type of answer. But the truth is, every team that I've always played on, every team that I was always a part of, very, very, very, very rarely was there ever a situation in which we had a horrible week of practice, not good, you know, whether it be injuries, whether it be mental errors, physical errors, guys just not on point, not doing the right stuff, and then we showed up and played awesome. That was very, very rare. And on the flip side, it was also very rare when, you know, we had a great week of practice, and then we went out there and just completely, you know, played terrible, horrible, and you know, so to me, it is what it is. When you have a good week of practice, it typically translates to the game. When you have a bad week of practice, it typically translates to the game.
3: I think the one thing that maybe the shot across the bow that he might have had, Rudy, was, hey, folks, I don't care who's playing. It matters as far as evaluations are concerned. And so I think for a lot of the second, third team guys that had these gasps, in fact, poor Rivaldo Fairweather. I mean, he had three penalties that cost three touchdowns. So the kid had a few catches, but that's part of the evaluation is the mental side, as you alluded to.
17: Yeah, I mean, without a doubt, I mean, Not only, you know, do they tell you, like, you can't make the club in the tub, meaning that you can't make the team if you're injured all the time and if you're, you know, in the trainer's room all the time and you can't practice, et cetera. But you also can't make the team if you can't execute from a mental side and a physical side. All of those things are, you know, what coaches are looking for and what, you know, front office people are evaluating. And the guys that are able to get lined up, the guys that are able to execute their job the guys that are able to do what they're supposed to do when they're supposed to do it every single time. You don't get a pat on the back. You don't get a attaboy or a pat on the back or a good job. That's literally what you are supposed to do, what you are getting paid to do. That's what the expectations of you are. If you want to make the team, not only do you have to do what you're supposed to do, do your job, execute, you know, be 100% on the mental side of it, but then you have to be able to show up in those situations and make, you know, 50%, 60%, 70% of the plays that they don't expect you to make. The if you're a quarterback, you know, make a tight throw or move in the pocket and bail an offensive lineman out who missed a block and get a completion, make a throw, or a wide receiver catching a 50-50 contested ball, or, you know, a safety or a DB or a linebacker who's in open space, making an open tackle on a guy who's very fast and shifty. You've got to make plays that, you know, you have to make the plays that they expect you to make. You have to execute the job that they expect you to execute, mm-hmm. but you also have to make the plays that, you know, aren't the easy ones at all. I mean, you know, there's only so many roster spots on a team.
2: Rudy, when you have multiple scoring plays that are erased, the four false starts, are these mostly individual mistakes, or can you point to the coaching and the preparation during the week?
17: Yeah, to me, I mean, if you're a coach LaFleur, or if you're a head coach, you're going to look at the entirety, right? And yeah. Of course, you know that, you know, hey, these mistakes, that's on the individual player. That's on him. He can't jump off sides. He can't get an illegal formation. You know, he can't get an illegal motion. He can't, like, those things are on the player. But if you're the coach at the same time, you're going to look at each position group and the coach and some of that blame.

0: time. I think Gardner Minshew is doing exactly what the Arizona Cardinals thought he would do. You know, me to a certain extent, I kind of think the question is going to have to go back to, like, you know, do you want, I mean, to me, if you look at all these guys, Jacoby Brissett, Gardner Minshew, Carson Beck, and even Keaton Slovis to a certain extent, the question is going to become, do you want to carry two quarterbacks and free up a roster spot? Do you want to carry three quarterbacks? Do you want to carry three quarterbacks and put one on practice squad if you like Keaton Slovis enough because you think he's been developing enough to at one point or coming up in the future be a two or even a three for you? Maybe the question is if we were to put Gardner Minshew out there on the trade block right now, is there an NFL team that might want to come and give us something for him? Maybe a team that is having health issues or troubles at the quarterback spot. I mean, I don't really know, right? But, I mean, are you going to go into the season with Jacoby Brissett, your starter, Gardner Minshew as your two, and Carson Beck as your three? I think that you can, you know, absolutely do that. Like we've said on this show many times, I think most likely Gardner Minshew is your number two, no matter what happens. And I think Jacoby's the starter, Carson Beck is the three. But I think if you ever get into a period of time where Jacoby's hurt for an extended time, or you get to a point where Jacoby's not playing great, you've already been eliminated for the playoffs, I think the Cardinals are going to want to put Carson Beck out there to see what he can do and to really get a true answer as to whether or not Carson Beck can be a franchise type quarterback for you. I think that's the number one question this season that the Cardinals can get answered. The Cardinals this year, to me, if they don't go to the playoffs, but they play Carson Beck in enough games to find out that he is a franchise quarterback, or he could be a franchise quarterback, or he could develop into a franchise quarterback, I think that's just as big, just as important as the Cardinals getting a playoff berth. If they can identify a franchise quarterback in Carson Beck as a third round pick, and they really believe that he can be that guy and he plays well enough to, you know, for everybody else to believe he's that guy, now all of a sudden that changes the total trajectory of the Arizona Cardinals and how they can try to build this team throughout the draft and in free agency. Identifying that guy is humongous, especially coming into next year's draft class where the quote-unquote experts think there's a lot of potential first-round picks.
1: I'm Rudy Carpenter here on Rock and Manouche. We have Keaton Slovis joining us at 3:30 today. He's the four of all the quarterbacks you just mentioned. You expect him to just be a practice squad guy for the season?
0: That's kind of what I was saying. That, to me, that's a question, right? Like, it's really hard. You know, finding good quality backup quarterbacks is difficult. And then finding good quality backup quarterbacks that are still on a rookie contract and that are cheap is even more difficult. But if you could have a situation in which two of your three, you know, active quarterbacks are guys that are on rookie contracts, I mean, that's gonna give you a situation in which it creates a fairly decent amount of cap space. You got a lot of teams out there that are paying their quarterback, you know, $50 million a season, $45 million a season, $35 million a season. Then they're paying their backup quarterback $7 million, $6 million, $5.5 million. If you could be in a situation with the Arizona Cardinals where you're paying your starting quarterback in Carson Beck $1 million a year for the next couple of years on a third round contract, and you're paying, you know, another backup type guy in Keaton Slovis, you know, $850,000 or $900,000, whatever he's getting on his rookie deal, and then you can get a veteran quarterback in there for a couple $1 million a year, you're in a position where your entire quarterback room is making a tenth of what Patrick Mahomes or Dak Prescott or some, you know, one of these guys is getting paid, you know, crazy money is getting paid. And if that happens, like I said, you're now in a position from an app that's very advantageous to then be able to go build your roster through the draft. And then you have, you know, a bunch of cap space in order to make some move.

0: that make sense in the free agency world.
1: All right, Rudy, last one. I need you to put on your agent hat, all right? Okay, you ready? You've got a client. He's on an NFL practice squad making the league minimum money. He's buried on that depth chart. You're the agent. Your job is to maximize his earnings and his career. So tell me straight. This is Rock, of course. Is going back to college for an NIL deal now a legitimate career move you'd advise?
0: Yeah, I mean, you know, you said an important thing. You know, my job as the agent is to maximize the earning potential for my client. My job as the agent is to maximize all opportunities for my client. My job as the agent is not to be the moral police. My job as the agent is not to, you know, figure out what's right and what's wrong and what's fair and what's not fair and what should be in college sports and what shouldn't be in college sports. That's not my job. My literal job is to help my client find opportunities. The guy that you just saw this weekend too, Junior Tuihalamaka from Notre Dame, literally, we represented him all throughout his college career while he was at the University of Notre Dame. He tore his pec during pro day, and he essentially retired, and, you know, we stopped working with him. And then all of a sudden, I got a text message from LSU a couple of weeks ago saying, hey, are you still working with Junior Tuihalamaka? He's a guy that we would be interested in if this rule goes through. I said, no, I'm not working with him anymore, but I can get in touch with him and put you in touch. And sure enough, we got in touch with his agent, and they found him a deal at LSU, and he's on his way there. And this was a guy that, you know, was trying to get to the NFL, but while he was at pro day at Notre Dame, tore his pec on the bench press. So, again, my job, I got to go find my guys a job. I want to get billing out there. I want to send invoices. I want to get paid. I want to help my company make money. That's just the truth. Now, if you're asking me a personal opinion, I think this whole situation is weird. You got guys currently on NFL rosters who are also in the transfer portal who are saying, if I don't make an NFL team, I'm going to go back to college. Yet we're suspending a kid at the University of Tennessee for getting like $200 in flights or something like that.
2: Exactly.
1: Yeah. Hey, folks, 12sportsconsulting.com. Rudy, get him in your kid's corner. He private college football recruiting guidance. He can, you know, he's got the relationships out there, 100 plus colleges. 15 minutes phone call can change your kid's future. 12sportsconsulting.com. Good stuff, Rudy. Appreciate you, man. Thank you.
0: Thanks, guys. See ya.
1: That's Rudy Carpenter joining us here on Rock Minuch. Yeah, we're going to tell you about how college football has officially gone crazy. A player can now go to an NFL training camp and then back to the transfer portal, as it just happened, thanks to Lane Kiffin. We'll tell you about that next.
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6: All right, real quick, on this day in 89, the hammer dropped on the Hit King as Mr. Major League Baseball fan Pete Rose. For life for betting on games, including the Cincinnati Reds.
7: Say it ain't so, Pete. Say it ain't so. Yeah. That was a sad day. Manager. Yeah. Keyword, he was the manager, not the player.
6: All right, one of the best stories of the weekend. Here's how crazy college football has become. Daquan Wright went undrafted in April, signed with the Philadelphia Eagles, got claimed off of waivers by the Browns on August 11th, spent training camp in Cleveland, and then on Sunday, yesterday, the Braves waived him, the Browns waived him, and his agent, Drew Rosenhaus, confirmed to ESPN that he has an agreement in place to play for LSU this upcoming season if he clears NFL waivers. Wright would become the first player to sign with an NFL team and then return to college football. Even his own head coach couldn't believe it. Because after the preseason game, you know, head coach Browns,
7: Todd Monken.
6: Monken was asked about it. He goes, "This blank is crazy." And he added, I wondered why Lane Kiffin reached out last week. Now I know. How is this possible? Wright and other former college athletes sued the NCAA in Louisiana for an additional season of eligibility. Wright wasn't covered by the new NCAA brand new rule granting most D1 athletes 5 years of eligibility. That rule doesn't take effect until next season. The lawsuit was filed by 33 athletes, 16 of them are football. But this Louisiana court granted a temporary restraining order, making them temporary eligible. So Wright officially entered the transfer portal on Wednesday of last week. So the first active NFL player ever do so. I mean, they'll be teaching this in school years down the road. Who was the player? Daquan Wright. It's important. The legal fight is not over. Because Friday, the 10th Circuit of Court of Appeals granted the NCAA a stay reversing the federal judge's decision that opened that door. And so for the 2022-23 kids to return for a fifth season. So it's just one thing after another. And there's some other players out there that are going to follow suit. So we've seen it all. College players enter the draft, come back when they're not selected. That's happened before. That's okay. But yeah, this is different.
7: Yeah,
6: signed with an NFL organization.
7: Right. And his main contention was this would have been his fifth year. He felt that the new eligibility rule should contain that. It doesn't. As you mentioned, it doesn't start till next year. You got 5 years of eligibility. So he's trying to go back and say, wait a second, if you allow it, I want to be part of it. Now, a couple questions. I didn't realize you could allow it to enter the portal. As you mentioned, you entered it on Wednesday. I thought you had to wait till January 1st before you can enter a portal. Unless some fine print, if you go to the NFL, you can come back. And here's the interesting thing, folks. This is really curious. He had been on the injured reserve, had not been practicing. He finally is healthy. He dresses out, doesn't play at all. And then all this comes down on yesterday, on Saturday night, that he's looking to go back. The other thing you mentioned, Rock, he's on waivers if he clears waivers. Now, I would love to see somebody, let's say Philadelphia says, hey, you know what, let's bring him back. We'll bring him back.
6: You know darn well, I think the commissioner knows this is wrong.
7: Oh, absolutely.
6: He's probably asking teams, hey, somebody take a flyer on him.
7: Sure, sure. So you can't, if you're, and if they pick up his rights, they say you're now part of the Philadelphia Eagles, for example.
6: Yeah.
7: You can't go anywhere. You're part of the Philadelphia Eagles. You are now under contract with Philadelphia. You are there to prevent you from going back to college. I would love for whoever, the Eagles, the Cardinals, Seattle, put a wrench into the chain and just to despite this rule, to your point, may Roger kind of winked at the Eagles and said, hey, you know what? Bring the kid back. Pick him up off all waivers.
6: Does he have to repay that NFL money?
7: I was just going to ask you. I don't know what his – he's undrafted. So if they gave him a bonus, I don't know what his bonus would be. Maybe it's, maybe it's 25, 30 grand, whatever. When you give that up, I don't think there's any kind of verbiage that says, well, if you leave, go back to college. Or let's say if you just quit, you decide to retire, you got to give back your bonus. That's another question, Rock. I mean, there are so many questions and so many – cubby holes that you're, or I call them, rabbit holes that you can go down, that it just, there's so many uncovered things. So, Daquan Wright, who, by the way, had a really good playoff series for Ole Miss as a tight end.
6: College football begins this week. North Carolina, TCU at Dublin. USC, San Jose State, Memphis, UNLV on Saturday. How about that? We got some football. This is a wild one. Jed York was arrested yesterday morning in Ohio, according to court records, responding to an undercover ad on a prostitution website. Allegedly, he was paying $140 for sex. Police say he showed up at the meeting location with the cell phone used to set it up, and that's when he was arrested.
7: Ouch. Wow. Misdemeanor, pay your fine. Hall of shame for about 2 weeks. Nothing to see here, folks. Moving on.
6: I'm just curious what's going to happen. What do you mean there's nothing to see here?
7: No, I'm just being facetious here, Rock. Facetious.
6: Damn. I mean, that's not the appropriate answer there.
7: No, I'm thinking Robert Kraft. I mean, and then you got the billionaire, another billionaire owner for the San Francisco 49ers.
6: Well, I'm anxious to see how this goes because, players get suspended, they get fined, and all that kind of, all this conduct, away from the football.
7: Yeah.
6: If you're an owner of a team, should the standard be
7: absolutely
6: different?
7: Code of conduct with the National Football League. Now the commissioner's got to have some kind of, I think, penalty.
6: Hey, real quick, the Cards did activate edge rusher Josh Sweat from the PUP, and they have waived Trey Benson. Hour number two, we'll start with Fact or Fooey with Craig Fooey and then Frank Sanders.
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6: Hey, this September, we're taking the show live to TPC Scottsdale for DraftKings Friday Football Lock. In, as every Friday, we will be there beginning the first week of the NFL season. So we'll be there the Wednesday of the 9th for the first game of the season. Then that Friday is when we'll kick off this promotion where we will broadcast from 1 to 4 right there next to the bar. And first 21 people that come down, pick an envelope. In that envelope is cash. It's cash. Fives, tens, twenties, fifties, 100. All in there just for coming down. And that gets you in the Rocks Cash Contest, which is $100, where you bet two college, two pro, and then the Monday night game. And then we'll have another game going on while we're on the air. So it's going to be a lot of fun. Charlie Rager will be joining us from 2 to 3 each and every week as well. So that's DraftKings, TPC Scottsdale, the sportsbook there. As we've been broadcasting there for the Waste Management Phoenix Open for the last couple weeks, or last couple years. And we hope that you'll join us coming up here on the 11th or 9th and the 11th so of September, because we're there. College football starts this week, and then it's go time.
7: Say that again, Ron.
6: Yeah, you heard it.
7: Zero and, week.
6: Yep, that's stupid. did high school already start?
7: It did. The 3A, 4A started last week. Really? So everybody else starts this Thursday and this Friday. They will start.
20: Wow.
7: Season officially.
6: Just a quick note, Frank Sanders is going to join us. We got Brock Osweiler. He'll be joining us every Monday now. And who else do we have?
7: Well, today we got Keaton Slovis.
6: Keaton Slovis as well will join us from Scottsdale. But Craig Fooey joins us, ABC 15. How we doing there, Fooey?
21: What's up? I'm running crazy.
6: That's good.
7: I imagine.
6: Good. Yeah, well, at least you know it's good. At least you're not chasing. We're in Cleveland. We're doing Cleveland sports radio.
7: Coach.
6: I can only imagine what's going on in Cleveland. You know,
21: their
6: sports
21: that,
6: radio
21: huh?
6: is going nuts. Their fans are flipping out. All right, let's start with the first one. Let's start with the first one, Mr. Fooey. Factor Fooey, the Ketel Marte casino report is a worse look than the original unexcused absence. Factor Fooey.
21: Fact, it's both terrible, right? I mean, I don't know what's in their contracts, right? I don't know what's going on, but just talk about just a dumb decision. I'll just go out to the casino tonight, right? After all that's happened, it's just unbelievable to me, unfathomable. If I'm on in Tory's shoes, I'm just fed up. Like, I'm just done, right? It's like, can we move on? Is there anything we can do with this contract to figure out what we can do? Because he's disappointed the front office. He's disappointed the coaching staff. He's disappointed his teammates. Even his teammates want an answer to this thing, right? Like, what's going on? And then Tory says, well, he'll talk once he comes off the IL. It's like, he needs to get it in that damn locker room and talk to his teammates and talk to his coaches. This is ridiculous.
7: So, Coach, we talk about it's dumb, it's ignorant, it's stupid, all the above. But do you think he could be dumb like a fox and trying to sabotage us to force the hand of the Diamondbacks?
21: Well, yeah. I mean, he could be saying, look, I'm done. I want to move on. But who's going to take him now?
7: Sure.
21: Who's going to pick him up? If you're a GM or a manager in baseball, do you want to go, hey, let's go get Ketel Marte, because if he gets dissatisfied with us, he'll just go and not show up to a game, or he'll go out to a casino and gamble. He'll do whatever he wants. I mean, I think he's burning his own future right now.
7: Yeah, I would agree. All right, Coach, question number two, Factor Fooey. The Diamondbacks handled Marte correctly by putting him on the restricted list and keeping the public explanation limited. Fact or Fooey?
21: No, Fooey on that. I know that there's HIPAA laws and all kinds of things you can't talk about this or that. But you know, when they were in Boston last weekend, it was like Nolan Arenado needed an MRI. He went and got one. Ketel Marte didn't show up to a game. He needed an MRI. He had to fly back to Phoenix to get an MRI. Are you saying that every MRI machine in Boston broke down between when Arenado had one and Ketel needed one? I mean, it just everything has looked bad. It's like been covered up. It's like nobody really knows the truth, although I've gotten some inside scoop, but I'm not going to talk about it.
7: Sure.
21: But, you know, it just looks like it's just a bad way to handle this thing. And to send him back to Phoenix and say he injured his knee and we still don't know why he didn't show up and we don't know why he's doing this. I mean, it's just he's put everyone in a bad situation where it's hard to explain what's going on if you're Torrey Lovello or if you're Mike Hazen or if you're Derek Hall. You know, it just puts them in a bad situation. And his teammates, too. They're getting asked the questions in the clubhouse.
6: So, Factor Fooey, Arizona can make the postseason even if Marte is not fully bought in the stretch run?
21: Yeah, in fact, I think they can. I just think it's tough. Now, there are two games back of the Padres today, right, as we go into tonight's game.
7: Correct.
21: And right behind them is Miami and St. Louis. And so you've got a couple teams that are chomping at the bit to get up there and get into that wild card hunt. And I just think the problem with this is it's not that they don't have the talent to do it or can't play to do it, but Marte's issues have tainted that locker room. Everybody's like questioning what's going on. You saw what happened in Boston when he didn't show up. Everybody's wondering, like, what's happening? What's management going to do? What's the team going to do? What's he going to do? And so it's just caused a bunch of confusion, off-the-field confusion that doesn't need to be there.
7: All right, Coach, switching gears, a little Cardinals talk here. Factor Fooey, the Cardinals' 34-13 loss exposed a preparation problem, not merely a backup roster problem. Factor Fooey.
21: Yeah, in fact, listen, this is we said this before. this team is just is going to struggle, right? And it's not just about the backups, because the Cowboys were playing their backups too. And so you got second, third string guys. You got guys that you're trying to decide are going to make the roster or not. But they just looked ill prepared. And we were at the game Saturday night, and Mike LaFleur said it afterwards. He goes, "It was a sloppy week of practice for us, and this is the culmination of a sloppy week of practice. We didn't play well. We had a bunch of mistakes, a bunch of penalties." And you know, we said it from the beginning. Why they held over Nick Rollins to be the defensive coordinator when the Cardinals' defense has not been good for the last 3 years is beyond me. And it's literally shown up in the first three preseason games, the Canton Hall of Fame, and then the two preseason games. It's shown up, but the offense had played better in the first two games, so it was kind of like, hey, look at the offense. They're moving the football. LaFleur's doing a great job calling plays. The quarterbacks are running the offense well. And the defense kind of went unnoticed, but now it was just exposed when the offense didn't play really well. Played well between the 20s, but couldn't get in the end zone as much. The defense was exposed, and that's kind of what it's been for 3 years now.
6: All right, last one. DaQuan Wright may be returning to a college roster at LSU. Is that bad for college football? Fact or phooey? DaQuan Wright.
21: Jiminy Christmas. Come on. Is it bad for nuts? It's bad for this country. Come on.
7: There you go.
21: I'm so tired. Listen, I was at the Fiesta Sports Foundation luncheon Friday and talked to different people there, right, in college athletics. And this thing is off the rails. It is off the rails. There's no way it's sustainable. Jack Swarbrick, the former Notre Dame athletic director, said college sports will lose $5 billion this year. $5 billion we'll lose. This is not sustainable. First of all, you've got colleges with 20-plus non-revenue generating sports, right? So football and men's basketball has to carry all those sports. Second, you've got guys being paid out the yin yang for money that they don't deserve right now. And I said to one of the big wigs at the Fiesta Foundation last week, I said, you know, when I was playing, I thought a full ride scholarship was payment. Isn't that good?
7: Sure.
21: Tuition, room and board, books and fees, and a stipend, right? Wasn't that pretty good? Plus, you get some athletic swag, you get some food. I thought that was pretty good. But now it's just off the rails. It's out of control. And now you've got these local judges making decisions that affect the entire country. And so it's a mess right now. And I feel bad for – I was just telling my wife this morning before I left, I'm like, I'm glad I'm not coaching right now. This is a nightmare.
6: Yeah.
21: I don't even know what you do, right? How do you recruit? How do you keep kids? How do you retain them? It's just a nightmare.
7: Coach, number one, we were talking earlier about it. We didn't know you're allowed to enter the portal until January, number one. And wouldn't it be great if somebody picked up DaQuan Wright off the waiver wire just to kind of say, nope, not going to happen. And just because once they pick him up, There's Wright. Say he goes back to Philadelphia, who picked him up as undrafted. I would love to see something like that create more of a stir.
21: Yeah, no. It's turning into the WNBA.
6: Oh, don't go there.
21: No, can they just play basketball instead of hitting every social media site every single game, every single night? It's like, come on, this has gotten ridiculous where you don't even want to watch it anymore, right? And now you got college football going down this NIL transfer portal, revenue share. How much money can I make? I can make more in college than I make in the NFL. I mean, it is and judges are involved. It's a nightmare. Remember, we used to say all we want is a level playing field. Now it's just we need a court system. We need a Congress. It's just gotten unbelievable.
6: Phil, we were talking just before we went on the air. It's a far-fetched idea of, like, say, the NFL takes over college football and everything kind of funnels from the NFL down. So, all right, the Dallas Cowboys, they would have affiliate programs with these five schools, and you know the Cardinals would have these five schools, and so on. And it would just go up the funnel like that, like minor league baseball does. Because, I mean, say what you want, NFL does tremendous, right? They make billions and billions of dollars. Let them handle it, right? I mean, it's a crazy idea, but there's got to be something like that that it'll never happen. But if it could, it could save the sport. If you're saying that they're losing, what, $5
21: billion? $5 billion. Jack Swarbrick threw that out Friday. He's like, we're going to lose – college sports will lose $5 billion this year. This is not – sustainable. Those were his words. This is not
6: presidents of these universities aren't going to stand for that, are they?
21: Well, no. How can you? Right? You're losing money. I mean, look, the article this morning: U of A is losing students enrollments. Right? They're cutting back, and people aren't enrolling in college down there now. Out of state tuition is down. All this stuff is happening, and now you've got that whole front going. Right? Do you really need a college education? And so everything is just crazy right now. Right? And now you've got this. I mean, it is. Listen, there's got to be something. It's true that the NCAA can't figure it out, right? They got started with this thing, and it was California that first voted in pay the athletes. Then everybody else jumped on board right away. The NCAA couldn't control it. They didn't put any guardrails up, no parameters. And so it's the wild, wild west. And it's like, man, if you've got a Brinks truck, back it up over here, and we'll get the best athletes we can. And even Kenny told me last week, I sat down with him up in Tanazona. He said, every team across the country now has got 30, 40 new guys. It's like every year. It's like, you know, these preseason polls come out. How do they know? It's like nobody's played for that team last. You know, it's like we don't know it. It's not like it used to be when, oh, your sophomores are becoming juniors, juniors are becoming seniors. These guys are better. They're returning this much. Now it's like a whole new roster every year. It's insane.
7: It's interesting you say that, Coach, because I saw five or six new starting quarterbacks from other schools and running backs, receivers. It was like a litany of so-and-so starting at Ohio. He used to be here. I mean, it was – it's like, how do you keep up with the Joneses as a coach with everything going on like this?
21: No, you can't. And that's what Kenny said. You know, he's just your eyes start rolling in your head, right? It's like, I don't even know what the rules are. Just tell me what they are, and let's move forward. But right now, it's so crazy. You don't know what you're doing this week to next week, and then some local district judge jumps in and says, "Oh yeah, well, you can come back to college. Let's do it in basketball. Yeah, you don't want to like the NBA. You don't like play. Come on back to college basketball. Now let's do it in football." You know, it's just insane. It's just, it is off the rails.
0: Phooey, have a good week.
7: Thanks, Coach.
21: Thank you. Yeah, you got me all fired up. Now I got to go back to work.
0: Yeah, there you go. That's Craig Phooey, ABC15. Check him out. You can also follow him on his Instagram and it's all his social media platforms. Just look for Phooey. Phooey on sports, of course. All right. He is brought to you today by Twin Peaks. When you're looking for great food and a place to watch a game, Twin Peaks is always on the list. The burgers are made from scratch. They got pork chops, Dominic.
7: Got to get over
0: pork
7: some of that.
0: Pork chops.
7: I love pork chops.
0: Had them last week. Outstanding. Beer, of course, the Michelob Ultras. The Bud Lights are served at 29 degrees. Frosty 29 degrees. And every seat has a great view. Yes, that's Twin Peaks, your ultimate sports lodge. All right, D-backs were 9 outs from another bad loss. Then the bottom of the order flipped the game. We'll get into some of that next. It's Rocket Minuch. 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
1: And now the 3-1. Swung on. That's it. Well, deep to left field. It is gone! Home run, Lawler, his second, and the Diamondbacks take a 3-0 lead.
2: How about those D-backs? They were 9 outs away. Crazy week off the diamond. And yesterday, instead of just going down, 4-run 7th. And they rallied 3 runs down, as I mentioned, to beat Cincinnati 5-3. Cubs are in town now as the Chicago Cubs 75-56. When you look at the wild card standings, Cubs, Phillies, Padres, Diamondbacks. Miami remains directly behind Arizona. Of course, Philly is hot. They've won 9 straight. Same with San Diego. They're 15-6 in August. And Arizona still plays both these teams again. So the opportunity does remain. But the D-backs probably need an excellent, excellent finish this week with the Cubs and then the Giants. And then Philly will be in town on Monday. But this clubhouse, got to give them credit. They responded after the Ketel Marte distractions. I mean, on Friday, with 9-0,
3: yes.
2: I mean, let's go.
3: Yeah, they did. And then
2: Carroll's hot finally again. Yeah. His bat, he's batting .381 in the last 12 games. Got a couple dingers, 3 triples, 5 doubles. I mean, the guy is on fire.
3: Yeah, he is. And especially after laying a big egg on Saturday, getting hammered. Then coming back, and to your point, another guy starting to get hot is Imaldemar Vargas.
2: Yeah.
3: He had second base. And then you got Tawa.
2: Getting an opportunity to play.
3: He sure is. Then Tawa's kind of solidifying himself at that first base spot. You know, doing a good job defensively. His numbers are picking up. He goes 2-for-4 yesterday. But one of the things that happened Saturday in that blowout, they were 1-for-18 with runners in scoring position. Only 1-for-8 yesterday. But that key knock by Vargas, as we heard coming back, to that triple kind of cleared the bases and allowed them to win. They were down 3-1. Going into that seventh inning. So, yeah, right, I would say so. What a great ending for the week that was, as bad as that week was, to have lost that game to Cincinnati, who's really struggling big time, who gives up a lot of runs from the standpoint. They hit a lot of home runs. They give up a lot of runs, but that's a good way to end the week and feel pretty confident for a Cubs team who's lost 6 of their last 10. And in their last 10 games, they've given up 50 runs, almost 5 runs per game in those 10 games. So, you know, they score a lot of runs, but they give up a lot of runs on top of it.
2: Yeah, there's a lot of concern. You know, Bratt lasted only 3 innings. Michael Soroka is injured again, so he's on the 15-day IL. He's got that shoulder inflammation. Lovello hopes he'll be ready on day 16. We'll see. This rotation is vulnerable. Mm-hmm. I mean, really vulnerable. I mean, you're waiting for Corbin Burns, maybe Zach Gallen.
3: He got
2: designated for assignment after a 3 home run night. You know, we don't know about Marte. No one, and I think most of us shouldn't care about Marte. Don't let the door hit you on your way out, because I don't think he should ever play again.
3: I would agree, Rock.
2: Diamondbacks.
3: Yeah, and I would agree, and to kind of.
2: And I wish as a community, as a media base of all the folks that are doing what we do, just echo.
3: Well,
2: the same thing.
3: This guy should
2: not be playing anymore.
3: Yeah, I heard that over the weekend from all the local news guys. You know, I watch 10, 12, 15, 14, all those guys kind of echoed that same sentiment. Like, hey, look, to your point, don't let the door hit you in the ass in a way, bud. I mean, you've gotten how many more chances, those that support him, can you give this guy? I mean, literally. I mean, last week was totally ridiculous what he did to the team. I think you brought it up as well as a lot of folks, very selfish. And then to do what he did on Friday night, to be out at the casino after doing his training, it's either dumb.
2: Great publicity. Talking stick.
3: Yeah. He's dumb. He's that arrogant. Or he wants to sabotage and get the hell out of here. So my point is, all right, put him on the 60-day IL. Shut him down for the season for whatever reason. You can say, hey, look, he's not recovering.
2: Still getting paid.
3: Jeez. To keep things settled in that clubhouse. Guys go, okay, he's not going to be here. Probably a breath of fresh air for a lot of guys. Of course you're going to miss his production, but he hasn't been that productive this year, folks. So Is it juice? You can't say that, Buttigieg. Okay, well, let me say, is the juice worth the squeeze?
2: He's an all-star.
3: I know he is, but he wasn't this year.
2: I know, but he's still batting 250, hey, 21 home runs.
3: He's one of the most talented second basemen
2: in the last couple years, yes.
3: He is. But is that juice worth the squeeze that there's always like, is Cattell going to be here tomorrow? Is he going to make the road trip? Is somebody got to be assigned to him? Heck, I remember who was the one guy had all those issues with the defensive back for the Dallas Cowboys was, you know, raining money all the time, and he'd bounce. He was a defensive back punt returner, and Dallas, when they brought him on board, had actual guy security.
2: I don't know what you're talking about.
3: Oh God, I'll get it here in a second. But I mean, is he going to be that kind of guy? Is he going to be that guy you got to worry about every day versus guys showing up at the clubhouse?
2: He's going to be. He is.
3: He totally is.
2: Let's go. Move on.
3: Yeah, I agree, Rock. I wholeheartedly. And now
2: you can't win every investment.
3: You can't. And sometimes they go bad for whatever reason. You know, they could still produce, but you want to monitor it every day and have to deal with it. I mean, then Torey Lovullo, I mean, his comments about he's frustrated, he's brokenhearted after their meeting on Thursday with Cattell and his representatives.
2: There's still something missing.
3: Something's got to be there. Okay,
2: and I think that's how he's going to get off. I really do. Whatever this personal matter is.
3: Well, if he's
2: there's
3: got
2: to be
3: a,
2: something,
3: if there's
2: news,
3: such
2: come
3: a,
2: on.
3: If there's such a personal matter, why is he out Friday night?
2: Why would Torey be that emotional? If there's nothing, got to be something else.
3: Here's where I think he was when they talked to him on Friday night. I think what he was saying. By the way. He commented more yesterday in reference to he had to let it marinate because somebody caught him off guard after the game Friday night. So to that point, he had talked about, and Laz, if you got that clip, see if you can pull it up about him being upset, frustrated after meeting with him on Thursday with his representatives, that there's really a lot to this.
2: He's saying it's betrayal.
3: Yeah, and it might be because they might have an agreement. Okay, are we basically all on the same page? We are great. And then the very next night, the guy has got, there's photos of him out there in reference to being at the casino. There's other stuff that they thought they'd agreed upon that has now being betrayed, heartbroken, whatever. It's like, what the hell?
2: All right. Well, we'll get that sound. We'll talk some more D-backs in the 3 o'clock hour. But the offense did move on Saturday night against the Cowboys, but three penalties erased, three touchdowns. We'll catch up with Frank Sanders. He'll tell us what matters and what doesn't next. But here's Laz with another Twin Peaks sports update.
4: 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I'm Matt Lazarus. The D-backs dropped 2-3 to the Reds over the weekend as Arizona continues to lose ground in the race for the third and final NL wildcard spot. The homestand continues tonight as the Snakes welcome the Chicago Cubs to Chase Field for the start of a three-game set. Merrill Kelly is expected to get the start for Arizona as first pitch is set for 6:40 with pregame coverage getting underway at 6 on 98.7 FM, also streaming live on the Arizona Sports app. This Rock'em and Nooch with Jimmy B sports update is powered by Twin Peaks. 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
4: 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The Sandman.
5: 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Touchdown, Auburn! Sanders caught it! Touchdown, Auburn! Frank Sanders from next! Auburn's ahead!
4: Frank Sanders joins Rockin' Minooch with Jimmy B. right here on ESPN 620.
6: Hey, Frank. How you doing, buddy? How's your Monday?
7: Hey, how you guys doing? Happy Monday, man. To you guys, as always.
6: Yeah.
7: Happy Monday.
6: So last week, you were nice enough to tell us that you got to play golf with Charles Barkley, the couple days prior. So who was it this week? I mean,
8: Kevin Costner?
6: Was it Michael Jordan or somebody like that? I mean, any big name guy you got to play with, the Legacy or the Raven or wherever the hell you play?
8: Yeah, maybe Daquan Wright and recruit him to Auburn? I don't know, something like that.
7: No, guys, hey, look, I was fortunate to play with Chuck about 2 weeks ago. I told you last week I was going to play with Eddie Johnson. He was like, whoa, don't even talk about Eddie Johnson like that. You're talking about one of the best shooters out in Suns history. So I was like, well, I played with Eddie Johnson, though. So that was my claim to fame. I beat Eddie Johnson. He paid me money. I liked the way he pays me.
6: Nice.
7: He did it with an attitude, and I'm okay with that. But
6: okay,
7: that's who I got to play with.
6: All right. Well, that's an A guess, but
7: yeah, sure.
6: It's
7: see how you act. See how you guys act. He's like a B or C guess.
6: No. I said A. I mean, Eddie. I mean, you know, Eddie. We see him all the time. Yeah. You know, he's
9: kind of
6: NBA Sirius XM Radio, and he's doing the games all the time. You know, but somebody like a Michael Jordan or somebody like that. Why don't you get that's an A plus. Type of
8: not to demean player. Eddie Johnson, Frank.
6: No, we're not knocking Eddie.
8: No, not at all.
6: Not at all.
8: Don't put words in our mouth. Yeah. Don't do that. Don't put words in our mouth.
7: I won't do it. Eddie won't get mad. You know, he'll get mad if you don't talk nice about it. He'll get mad.
6: Let's talk about your favorite team, the Dallas Cowboys, on Saturday night. You know, that game, you know, was the Cardinals offense, you know, had three touchdowns erased by penalties. So let me ask you, does that leave you encouraged by the execution or kind of angry that none of it counted?
7: It leaves me angry, actually, you know, when you look at it. I mean, we spotted them 14 points and about 3,000 fans in the stands. So that wasn't good in itself just alone. But the thing that you watch is that I think the biggest thing we've seen in the last couple of weeks out of this offense has been the smoothness of the execution, the ability to get to the line of scrimmage and to call the plays, the exchanging between the offense, the the players on the field and the players off the field, and how they just, the offense has looked smooth. And when you find this situation pop up, it's definitely something that's disheartening, because you personally, I wanted to see the Cardinals come at home and just dominate the way they've been doing, and only have a better performance than what they've been able to do, to what they've been able to produce the last couple of weeks. And I thought it would be just a building block. Of course, when you're playing the Cowboys, you always have that little rivalry in the back of your mind, that, you know, not just on the field, but off the field with the fans in the stands. You want to shut up the Cowboys fans in their mouth, and then you go, you come out and you know the first quarter you shoot yourself in the foot. And I think that in itself, it makes you mad, because truthfully, we could have been up on this team, and then it could have been a really good football game, and to see how we play, how we finished off in the second half.
8: You know, Frank, this is the first to watch this, to see Rivaldo Fairweather, number 45, get called back for two consecutive touchdown runs for holding. And then, hey, you know, forget about it, go down the field, catch a touchdown pass, get called for offensive PI on his own touchdown catch. You think that kid wants to get away about right now? I mean, what the what?
7: Yeah, I know. It's one of those things where, you know, you're trying to make a play. No matter what it is, you're trying to make a play. And I think holding is, we always say, that's something that always takes place in the game. You can call that on every down. But he got caught, and that's not good. And I know that, you know, internally, we know the next couple of games, and last week and this week would be, you know, the building blocks for the guys that are trying to make that roster. And when penalties come up against you, it doesn't help your resume when you're standing in front of the general manager and a coach trying to make a decision to keep you on the team. So I know he feels bad about that. But he continually played football. And again, they like I said, I think the offense looked good defensively. There was some good play calling back and forth. But those, once you spot the Cowboys 14 points, it wasn't good for us.
8: I thought Minshew moved the team very well. He threw it well, moved it well. I mean, he led the team down the field three times. And as I mentioned, those two touchdown runs got called back. And then the touchdown catch by Fairview got called back, by Fairweather, excuse me. But I thought that he looked like a vet, you know, against second, third teamers, moved the ball, threw the ball. The one kid slipped on the pick. That's going to happen. But otherwise, I think Cardinal fans, I feel, Frank, got to feel pretty good about him being the backup role right now.
7: No, you really do. Again, look, 19 of 23 for 177 yards. Just the QBR on that by itself is outstanding. They've kept it going from what they've been able to do. I mean, that tells you that the play calling has been on point. The quarterback ability to execute and manage the offense without really making mistakes has been solid. And you know, he would have a touchdown on his resume outside of that interception, but that is the difference in it. Like, you still see the offense be productive. You still see guys go out and make plays. You see that it moved the ball up and down the field very well. So there is a bunch of positives that's there. I mean, coming out, you know, starting slow and like I said, spotting the Cowboys 14 points was not good for us. But I think the part that we do get to see is that once we got our footing, you can see the offense move down the field pretty good. And Gardner really looked pretty good. I mean, outside of, you know, again, how does he do with the second and third team's so-called offensive line, and what do you do with the, you know, receivers that are still trying to, guys that are, this is their first time out there trying to make plays? And I thought he handled himself very well.
8: Just came down about an hour ago. Trey Benson waved. Josh Sweat activated off the PUP, the PUP, if you will. I guess it's kind of frustrating, I got to imagine, for the Trey Benson fans out of Florida State, that the kid never really got on track. I think about the only gear we saw out of him, Frank, and down to get your opinion, is maybe third gear. We never saw him quite get to that fourth gear, so to speak, on the field or in games in particular.
7: Yeah, I mean, we had so much high hope for him. And I believe his career is not over, so there's always an opportunity that maybe one day, you know, he'll get healthy. And once he finally gets healthy, you know, if it's not on the Cardinals, it'll be someplace else. And hopefully he can continually, you know, go out and reach his fullest potential. But I agree with you. The fan base does. We had hope and expectation for what he would bring to the backfield, and it just didn't pan out the way we wanted it. Now, was that based upon the offensive line and that ability to sustain the gaps that he needed to have open, or was it just injuries and he was trying to fight through injuries while playing at, in the National Football League and not being able to play at his highest level? That's a possibility too, but I think that, you know, he's a young kid and he's got a lot of talent. And he has a lot of potential on the inside of him. So hopefully, like I said before, he'll get the chance to get out there again. You know, if it's not with the Cardinals, some other place, and become special like he was over at FSU.
8: Frank, explain to our fans and our listeners about the receiving room.
6: You don't have any fans,
8: I mean, our fans. I mean, Rockin' Minooch and Jimmy B. Well, Jimmy's got the fans. We're just kind of along for the ride.
6: I mean, they're listening because Frank's on.
8: Yeah. So when you look at that receiver room competition-wise, what is the determination for a coaching staff, i.e. receiver coach, coordinator, and head coach in reference to who you keep and who you don't keep? Because it's pretty deep right now, but sooner or later they got to make some cuts and decide who they keep and who they keep on the practice squad on top of it.
7: Yeah, the sad part about that is that some guys will get cut that probably doesn't deserve it, and there'll be guys that'll be here that you hope that they'll grow, but they probably won't because they won't get the reputation, the reps that they actually need because you already have such a room of so many depth and qualified receivers. So I think what you will find out, if I'm the coach, I'm looking at, of course, we always say that the guys, if you're not a starter, you got to play special teams.

0: out team, and he's supposed to play the role of somebody else. How well will he help us, and how well will he hinder us? If he hinders us, then of course he won't be good for us. But we need guys that can help the guys grow. But not only that, personally in his off the field aspects, he's also working on himself so he can get ready when it's his turn. So I think those are things you look at from that room. That room is very deep. There's a lot of guys that have made plays and had opportunities to make plays, which has been good for them. So, I think there's a lot of guys that took advantage of that opportunity. So the coaches and the general manager, they're going to have a tough decision between that receiver room, because we just, like, again, I mean, last year we had injuries at that spot, and it beat us up pretty good. And so you got to have depth, but you got to have guys qualified to, if something happens to the starters, these guys got to come in and be ready to play. And I think there's a bunch of guys that made plays at this preseason that showed that they could make plays. And so hopefully they continually grow so they can put themselves in a position that if anything does happen, these guys are ready to step in and play.
1: Frank, cut down week, what's that knock on the door actually like? And then how did the survivors handle the room when it's starting to empty out? Like, what is that like when you're seeing a buddy you've been grinding with him all spring training or all camp? And then, he's out the door, and you never see that guy again.
2: Or that locker's empty when you show up at practice.
1: I mean, were you the guy because you're a second-round pick, and you never got cut? I mean, were you the guy that, like, would steal some of the swag? Because the Cardinals used to charge, right, for the swag. So when a guy got cut, would you steal his socks and his T-shirt, like that, that NFL card shirt, would you steal the swag because the Cardinals used to charge?
0: No, I wouldn't. I was Rock, I was fortunate to be a top pick, so I didn't have to worry about that. I had a Nike contract, I had some lunch money at that time, so I was okay. So it wasn't I didn't have to steal anything like that.
1: I can see some of undrafted guys. They see a guy get cut, man. He's grabbing the sneaks and he's grabbing he's a 12.
0: Guys,
1: I'll take
0: guys,
1: that 12.
0: Yeah.
1: Yeah.
0: Now those guys definitely get the first bids at it. I would say, man, it's a sombering moment, honestly.
2: Yeah, it is.
0: It's good for the guys that made the team, and it's sad for the guys that didn't. There's a bunch of guys, man, that are qualified to play in the NFL, and they were probably great in college, and they're probably qualified in it to play in the NFL, but maybe not now. Maybe they need another year or two or 3 years potentially to sit on a roster or sit on the practice squad and get better. But then there are guys that need to get cut because they're not ready to play. Like, this is a physical game. It's fast. It requires professionalism. It requires you to come in to work on time. It requires you to be attentive, competent, and focus on your goals and dreams that will allow you to continually become the best athlete you can be to go do your job. And sometimes that don't work out for some of these guys. So it's not a good feeling in the locker rooms when the guys get cut. But you're at the end of the day, you're still trying to determine what's going to be your team, who's going to be your teammate that'll help you get to that next level so you can win football games on Thursday night, Sunday night, and get yourself in a potential where you can get to that big goal, which is the Super Bowl. So it's that yin and yang feeling that you get where it's good on one area and it's bad in another area. And it's some guys' careers do come to an end, and some guys, they just move to the next phase and get to another practice squad, hopefully.
1: Did you ever get a bill for, like, $4.99 for a pair of socks, like on your bill, or all of a sudden your $100,000 contract's down $99,762 because they charge you for a couple T-shirts and socks and some, sweatbands? I mean, did that ever happen to you?
0: There's probably some questionable transactions that I was definitely wondering about, but I understood.
1: Times have changed.
0: They have changed, and it's part of the business back then. So you do learn that stuff. I mean, man, it's one of the parts of the business that you have to learn, that through the NFL, there are multiple situations that you have to learn that it is a business, and it's not like college where you just walk in and get. It is a business, and some parts of the business you like and some parts of the business you don't like.
1: Have a good week, Frank. Appreciate your time, buddy.
2: Thanks, Frank.
0: I will do, brother. I hope I get to see you guys, man. Let's get out and,
1: Well,
0: hit that little white ball, Rob. Come on,
1: by the way, you know, I'm involved in a bar, right, called Orange Del.

0: we're having a golf tournament, and like Bill Lewis wants to play, and I was just play. I played golf with Josh Komentzer yesterday. He wants to play. You guys should get a team, man, of all former professional athletes. I mean, maybe Mnuch could be, you know, drive the cart.
1: I'll drive the cart.
0: You drive the cart.
1: Absolutely.
0: Get your beers. Well, when, you know?
2: I'll check the website out and see when it's posted, or I'll go to the bar's website and check out and see when it's posted, because you won't text me and let me know.
0: Oh, I will. You'll get back to me like a week later. You're busy playing golf with Charles Barkley and Eddie Johnson, whatever.
1: It's kind of a big deal, Rock. You got to remember that. It's Frank Sanders.
0: All right. Second round pick, Nike deal. Okay.
3: He didn't have to worry about getting
0: caught.
3: He had lunch money.
0: Lunch money.
3: Kind of a big deal, man.
0: Bye, Frank. We love you.
2: Look, we only bring those guys on the show because they're our big deal. And I thank you guys for that. Thank you.
3: You're welcome.
0: You're welcome. Frank. All right. Remember,
1: we love you.
0: Don't
1: man.
0: Forget us. All right. Yeah. See you, Frank. That's Frank Sanders joining us. Hey, our little fella reports next with Kyler Murray. You're going to like this one today. That's next with Rocco Mannucci from Wright Toyota.
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0: Wright Toyota on Frank Lloyd Wright, where the guys are live from 1 to 4. 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Let's head north for the Kyler Watch. K2's in purple now, making the minimum in Minnesota. But the Cardinals are still paying him $36 million to play for somebody else. Bundle up. Here's the latest on the little fella.
1: Well, yeah, the little fella. And, yeah, we have some fun with this because, you know, it's going to be a long season for the Cardinals. And I think all of us are anxious to see how Kyler is going to do. He's already been named the starter for the Minnesota Vikings. But if you didn't see, they lost to Baltimore over the weekend, 13-3. Kyler didn't even need to play to be the story. J.J. McCarthy completed 5 of 10, 81 yards, and left after the first quarter. He was banged up. Team indicated that it wasn't serious, so that was kind of story. However, the story got pretty interesting because there was some talk between the coach, and of course that is O'Connell, and the O'Connell, I guess, showed the quarterback room Drew Brees' Hall of Fame speech. And Brees tells Cam Cameron and Schottenheimer he couldn't see an open receiver. They said, it's your job to see. And days later, Kyler comes to O'Connell after a rep and says, I know I'm not allowed to say this. I'm not allowed to say this. But, oh my gosh, my notes are just falling apart.
2: It's all right. Son of a... Give us the gist.
1: But he couldn't see. He basically says, I can't, you know.
2: Over the line of scrimmage.
1: I can't see. So they both laughed.
2: All right.
1: Then the media found out about it. And now it's gone national because he can't see over the line. So the question is, did O'Connell basically embarrass Kyler? Or did he show that Kyler is finally with a coach willing to address the obvious and teach him around it? We all have said, a lot of us, that he's too small.
2: Too short.
1: He can't see over the line.
2: Yeah.
1: Now you got a head coach that's basically throwing him under the bus and maybe teaching Kyler that, hey, there's ways to get around it if you can't see across the line. Like Drew Brees, who's a little guy.
2: Yeah, exactly. And Sean Payton, as head coach of the Saints, when Drew Brees was there, knew that. And if he had trouble seeing over the line of scrimmage, because they were under center quite a bit in New Orleans, and if that's going to be an issue, you'll see a lot of shotgun out of the Minnesota Vikings. But the one thing that Brees said is that pre-snap look, his first two steps, he knew exactly where he was going. And they worked with him, Sean Payton did, on a lot of plays that didn't have to go down the middle, or they'd drop him back enough or roll him out to where he could see. Now, Drew Brees is 6-foot-ish. Kyler's barely 5'10". I'm going to say 5'9". So we've been saying that all along from the pocket. He's always had issues. I mean, you look at him when he threw down the middle, he always threw a lot of sailors, a lot of high balls. And I think I don't think he's throwing under the bus. I mean, Kevin O'Connell, the head coach of the Vikings, I think he's saying, hey, look, there's some times where Tyler is going to have a hard time, or does, seeing over the line of scrimmage. So we realize that. We designed some plays where he can have success.
1: Yeah,
2: even
1: just roll
2: if that
1: out
2: happens.
1: And dink and dunk.
2: Roll out, dink and dunk. You know, drop him back out of shotgun. Maybe it's a 5-step hitch versus a 3-hitch and throw. Maybe it's a 5-hitch and throw. There are things that he can do. But for Kevin O'Connell, this is a first. So McCarthy, I believe, is like 6'3", 6'4". I know Carson Wentz, who's the third quarterback, is like 6'5", who played pretty well the other day. So he's had tall quarterbacks, Matthew Stafford. The only kid that wasn't that tall, but even though he was close to 6 foot, was a guy that was backing up Matthew Stafford in the Super Bowl. He's a kid that played here with the Arizona minor league team that Rick Neuheisel was a coach of. Wolford, I believe was his name. He was a guy that backed him up. He might have been barely 6 foot, but he had success. So I think it was really nothing more than, we can have success. Yeah, he has trouble seeing over the line of scrimmage, and address that and move on. So it's kind of like he might have caught himself saying it, but we can still win. Look at Drew Brees. Look what he did at barely 6 foot.
1: So you saw the WNBA story with Kantner.
2: Yes.
1: Freedom. He's
2: I watched him.
1: Well, now it just came out. He's not eligible.
3: to play.
2: Oh,
1: yeah, he's not eligible to play the WNBA.
2: Yeah.
1: And same goes with Royce White.
2: Yeah.
1: I guess here's why. I guess there's a new WNBA collective bargaining agreement that says only women are eligible to play.
2: Yeah.
1: But it does not further define woman. Oh. And the league does not currently have a publicly available transgender or intersex, I guess you call
2: intersex.
1: It? Eligibility policy. Yeah. So the league, the ESPN, it says the league is continuing to study the issue, but doesn't expect any rule changes.
2: Oh my gosh.
1: Anytime soon.
2: You know,
1: Cantor Freedom, he got kicked out of the game last night.
2: I saw
1: that yesterday.
2: You know, the
1: highlights, I guess he's been banned from the arenas too.
2: And so they've got that policy, but they hammer Sophia Cunningham for saying she wants to protect the sport for girls to play.
1: Yeah.
2: And not all this other rigmarole that they're trying to skirt around, whatever, and everybody had heartburn over it. Okay, you've got a rule that says only females are allowed to play in the WNBA. Oh my gosh. What a novel concept.
1: Well, then they have to put some
2: language
1: that says transgenders are eligible.
2: I know. It's just,
1: well, dude, I agree. I'm just saying it's such a gray area, but yeah.
2: And then there's the whole binary thing. I don't even understand that.
1: A woman is a noun or what?
2: I don't know. I think Griner, Brittany Griner was that whole binary thing, and they got that. It's just ludicrous. It's absolutely
1: so
2: ridiculous. And this NBA, WNBA is a joke, and people are realizing that. And I know they got to vote on a new commissioner, and they're looking to vote her out. But this whole thing is just
1: when the sport was becoming popular.
2: Yeah, what's her name goes to Caitlin Clark goes to the Fever. Wow, what a light kind of lit up the room, right? And then all these other athletes trying to throw water on that. She's brought it to a brand new height.
1: All right, football's back. 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Used to be 10 grand. This year it's $25,000. So it should be a lot of fun. College football starts this week. Former Sun Devil Denver Bronco ESPN analyst Brock Osweiler will join us. 3:30, we will have Keaton Slovis, quarterback for the Cardinals. He will also stop by and join us. 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
1: Brock, what's going on, buddy? How's your Monday? What's happening?
11: Good afternoon, fellas. How we doing?
1: Good. You ready for a little football? You ready? You ready to go? Game on.
11: Man, I've been ready. I'm sure just like you guys, like you get the Hall of Fame game a couple weeks ago, preseason, fall camp, like just it's an awesome time of year.
1: All right. Well, that said, as an analyst, you're getting ready for the college football season. And, of course, you're following the Broncos and the other and obviously the other teams that you've played for and, of course, ASU football. But what's the first thing you look for in week zero that tells you a team is actually ready?
2: Week zero, Brock.
1: Yeah, week zero.
11: Oh, man. First of all, what is week zero, right? Like, I'm going into my fifth year working for ESPN, calling college football games, and trust me, it's still a head-scratcher for me. So let's just get it to week one, because that's what it is. But, yes, week zero this weekend. You know, listen, the first thing you just want to see out of your team is that, you know, it doesn't look sloppy, right? Like, can you get up? Can you line up? Are you operating right? You're looking for pre-snap penalties, turnovers. I think tackling is something huge early on in the season. Like, are you a good tackling team? And you're going to find out how physical of a camp, you know, your team had. I think a lot of coaches, they've kind of pulled back over the years, and that shows up, especially defensively early on for some teams. So just, you know, the basic stuff, like who comes out the gates looking sharp, running, blocking, tackling. I know it sounds kind of boring, but, you know, fundamental, like good fundamental football is what wins you games. And then, you know, specifically in week zero, you know, my eyes are on that North Carolina TCU game over in Ireland, right? Like, I think everybody is really, really curious what's, you know, North Carolina going to look like under Bill Belichick, year two at the helm. Is he getting that thing turned around? Or is it just kind of a dumpster fire? They haven't had great headlines coming out of Chapel Hill throughout the offseason. So I'm anxious to watch the Tar Heels play on Saturday.
2: You know, Brock, and you bring up something in reference to physicality or lack thereof during camp. And you talk about North Carolina and TCU. I think another game, it'll be on ESPN and NC State and Virginia. How do you get there when you got to take on, when you got to be in fourth gear right out of the chute?
11: Yeah, you know, that's an exciting one, right? And, you know, it's kind of fun because, you know, these are two programs that haven't been talked about a ton as of recent. Obviously, Virginia, they had a great season a year ago. I think what Dave Doran's done at North Carolina State over the last decade or so. You know, kind of, it's kind of been under wraps a little bit, but I think he's a really good football coach. But what those teams have returning, I mean, this thing has major conference implications right out the gate. Mm-hmm. There's a lot of talk on the East Coast, and especially when you get into ACC territory, that both of those teams can compete for the league. They can compete for a college football playoff spot. So both of those teams, they're going to have to be at their best come Saturday, because that game is going to have some serious implications on postseason play.
2: Okay, so they both, you know, both those games, Carolina, TCU, and NC State and Virginia, they got to come out guns a-blazing. So then there's ASU, or maybe in U of A, ASU's got Morgan State before they move on to take on Texas A&M. Again, quick turnaround. And again, how do you get ready to take on a Morgan State, or in U of A's case, an NAU, and the next week you got BYU and you got Texas A&M, and be at guns a-blazing at that place?
11: Yeah, you know, I think those are two completely different situations for those two schools. Arizona, on one hand, you have an extremely veteran quarterback in Noah Fifita. It seems like he's been in college football now for a decade. You know, just a ton of experience. I think he's a great player. He's a great teammate. There's been countless times over the last 2 years where he could have taken a big-time payday and left the University of Arizona and gone to the SEC, gone to the Big Ten. But he's remained loyal to that program, which is, as you guys know, super rare in this day and age. So I tip my cap to him. But they're more of a veteran team. So, you know, they'll kind of use that NAU game as a preseason game. Hey, let's get lathered up. Let's work out some kinks and some wrinkles and kind of start looking towards BYU. Obviously, you can't look past an opponent, all, you know, with all due respect to NAU. Sure. But Arizona should handle business. Where Arizona State, on the flip side, there's some things that need to get figured out. And one of those, and we all know it, it's who's the starting quarterback? You know, is it going to be Mikey? Is it going to be Cutter Bowley, the transfer from Kentucky that started all their games last season in the SEC? You know, Kenny's yet to name a starter, and I think we're all waiting. Should come any day now. But that's going to be a big deal, because those guys, they've been splitting reps going all the way back to spring ball. And then you also throw in a third quarterback in Jake Fetty, who I know the program is extremely high on. He's a true freshman. They expect big time things out of this kid in the future, but he was also getting some of those one reps, right? So to me, that game against Morgan State is so big for the offense and for whoever ends up being the starting quarterback. Because really, that'll be the first week leading into that game that you actually got every single rep as a starting quarterback with the system built around your traits, what you do best. And that's really important, because you guys said it. Where are they going week two? Well, they're going down to College Station. There's going to be 105,000 people in those stands. And that's a team that, you know, was competing for the SEC last year. They get their quarterback back. He's got a chance to be a Heisman contender. So, kind of two different situations for the Arizona schools.
1: Brock Osweiler joining us here, Rock and Manucci on ESPN Radio Phoenix. Brock, do you have your initial schedule? What's the first game are you calling?
11: You know, we live week to week in the college football business. I do have my first two games, and then from there we just kind of go week to week. So week one, I'm Texas State at Texas, which is going to be exciting. I'm excited to see the Longhorns. Obviously, a lot of preseason hype around them and Arch Manning and, you know, the big transfer and the receiver Cam Coleman coming over from Auburn. So that'll be fun to see up close and personal. And then week two, I'm headed down to Ole Miss, which I'm also excited about. I think Trinidad Chambliss, the quarterback for the Rebels, just one of the best stories, if not the best story in college football last year, transferring in, you know, from Division II, Ferris State, ultimately winning the job when the starter went down early in the season and just went on an incredible run. So I can't wait to see him play live and in person.
1: So, Brock, as you prep and you get ready for these games, these days, compared, you said you're going into your fifth season, you know, there's 30, 40 new guys on all these rosters. I mean, they've been all the transfers, and how do you keep up with that? I mean, you have a special password to get into the transfer portal and find out where these guys are coming from. I mean, does ESPN give you some kind of, you know, back door to be able to get this information?
11: Guys, it's insanity. It really is. I'll say this. The regular season, though, is a cakewalk compared to bowl season. You get to bowl season now, and you have no idea who's going to play, who hit the portal, who's opting out, who's sitting out, who's going to the league. I mean, these flip charts that we have to kind of help us prep and build out, you know, the starting, you know, lineups, offense and defense for both schools. You get to bowl season, and there's a lot of whiteout and sticky notes and things all over that. But, no, the regular season, it's a lot easier. You know, you keep your eyes on football year-round now. You know, you kind of track it all off season. You know, you can't get started come week zero, right? You gotta keep an eye on it every single day year round. The schools do a great job of feeding us information, you know, Monday through Friday, so that by the time you get to Saturday, you feel really good, you know, about knowing the school and the players and the coaches, as long as you've done your homework and put in the time.
2: All right, Brock. So speaking of Ole Miss, Daquan Wright, former Eagle, former Brown, former Ole Miss Rebel, maybe LSU Tiger. If he clears waivers, wouldn't the monkey wrench basically be if somebody claimed him off waivers? And then where are we at with this thing?
11: First of all, it's insanity what might take place. Like it's just it's a disaster, and it's wrong. It's not right. For a number of reasons, no pun intended. But I'm with you. You know, I'm thinking about, you know, because what are the rumors, right? He's going to hit the portal if he clears waivers and he's going back to Lane Kiffin and LSU. Well, my first thought this morning, and it's actually what you just said, is, okay, well, sure, there's some Alabama coach or has some ties to Alabama, or maybe it's Tennessee or one of those schools in the SEC, but he's now in the NFL. Does he just go claim him off the waivers, maybe throw him on his practice squad to make sure that Lane doesn't get him down there in Baton Rouge?
2: You imagine the gamesmanship? I mean, we're all thinking about, wait a second, this isn't a clear-cut thing. And by the way, last time I checked, Brock, I didn't think you could enter a portal until January 1st or 2nd. Is this something even new even now?
11: I can't even answer that question because I thought the same thing. So basically, I think what's happening is, you know, there was the judge that ruled, okay, you now get, you know, if you left high school in 2022, you get 5 seasons, right? And
2: sure,
11: so
2: right.
11: That happened after the NFL draft, after NFL free agency. So now those players that were part of that 2022 class who are, you know, getting cut, potentially clearing waivers, they're saying, well, hey, I want my 5th year, you know, because this has been ruled. So it's a total mess. I actually can't even give you a definitive answer because I'm confused. I think everyone's confused. I mean, I've watched, you know, NFL Live today. I've watched SportsCenter. I've watched Get Up. And, you know, Adam Schefter's confused. Dan Orlovsky's confused. No one knows what's going on right now. It's complete chaos.
1: All right, Brock, got to ask you, Bo Nix, he's already shown he can win in the NFL. What do you think he needs to do to maybe get Denver to that next step, make them a legitimate Super Bowl contender? You know, because Sean Payton has done a tremendous job rebuilding it. They got a lot of guys back. I mean, I think, what, 20 of their 22 starters, some crazy number like that. What is your initial thoughts on this team moving forward for 26?
11: Yeah, I mean, the Broncos, wow, they're going to be strong, man. I mean, they basically, like you just said, returned their entire roster that played for a conference championship a season ago, but they also added Jalen Waddle, right? So all they did was just go get better. I firmly believe that if Bo Nix plays in the AFC championship game, the Broncos are representing the AFC in the Super Bowl. So,
1: damn.
11: Listen, nothing's broken, right? So don't go try to you know, reinvent the wheel or anything. But if you really want to nitpick the situation, you know, the one thing that kind of jumps out to me with Bo Nix, there's two parts to it. One, if you look at what he's done versus man coverage compared to zone coverage, and I think this is the case for so many quarterbacks. When you're throwing against man coverage, it's just so much easier. Pre-snap, you know where the football's going. You can let it go on time. You pick your best matchup, and you just kind of roll with things. It takes a lot of thinking that takes place post-snap out of play. When you're playing zone coverage, well, now a lot of decisions are being made after the snap. And if you just kind of look at his numbers, he's been a lot more efficient versus man than zone, kind of common with younger quarterbacks. So he can improve in that area. And then also pushing the football down the field. You know, last season, Bo was 6.4 yards per attempt. It was 30th in the NFL. I think he's outstanding at getting the ball out of his hands, those underneath throws. He doesn't hold onto the ball for a long time. He doesn't take sacks. All amazing things that you want out of your quarterback. But now with that continued growth and experience, now it's time to go find some explosives and push the ball down the field. It is really hard to string together 10, 12, 14 play drives multiple times throughout a game. So if you can cut down some of those and hit some big time plays, whether it be to Sutton, Waddle, some of those other guys that you have, that's going to be a big help. And then it'll also open up the running game, right? Because if you're starting to hit big-time shots down the field and you have this dynamic, explosive passing game, well, now you're going to get defenses that play a too-high safety look. They don't want to get beat over the top. Well, now you have a numbers advantage to go run the football. So, listen, the Broncos are in a really, really great position. Obviously, Broncos country loves to see it. They were starving for this. And I expect the Broncos to go compete for a world championship this year.
1: Wow. Brock called out on day one. Wow, Brock. Is that why now? Because, you know, you in your backyard, Orangedale's now the Bronco bar. I mean, it's big now. I mean, the Cardinals are going to be bad. So people need to jump on the bandwagon, I guess, right? So the Broncos, are they allowing people on their bus this year?
2: Cardinal fans going to adopt the Broncos this year, Brock?
1: Yeah.
11: Well, and I just love that OD's is officially a Broncos bar. And I could be wrong, but it felt like there was a time period for a while where it was like, well, maybe we are, maybe we are. But, like, it's official now, right?
1: Well, we needed you to be on board. We needed a Super Bowl champion. Yeah. We're hoping to see your ring one day. You know, we want to show the ring over at ODs. You know, and then all these Bronco fans will come out, so it'll be fun. But hey, we are excited to have you on board. Excited to be part of the team here, and we're looking forward to catching up with you during the course of the season. So thanks for making time for us, and we're looking forward to it. So it should be a lot of fun.
11: You guys got it. I look forward to next week.
1: You guys, Brock Osweiler joining us, of course, former ASU quarterback, 7-year NFL veteran, Super Bowl 50 champion with the Broncos. And as he mentioned, he is in his 5th year at ESPN doing college football. How great is that? And, yeah, Broncos country now has a home in Scottsdale, Orangedale Lounge. You'll be able to catch every Broncos game with the sound on, surrounded by Bronco fans, cold drinks. It's a true neighborhood bar atmosphere. It's cool. You wear your Broncos gear, game day specials, all that. And Orangedale Lounge is Bell Road, just east of the Ice Den and Notre Dame Prep. So, yeah. Orangedale, North Scottsdale's home for the Broncos football. You know, it's difficult for me to say all that, knowing that I'm a partner
2: in that
1: bar.
2: Well, why not, Rock?
1: Because I'm not a Bronco fan.
2: I know that. But, you know, the folks at Orangedale Lounge, is this the officially unofficial Bronco bar?
1: Oh, I say, you know, there's some people that are regulars that are pissed off about it. And I'm like, we're not really a sports bar, right? And I'm like, you
2: define
1: know,
2: sports
1: so
2: bar.
1: For the 2.5 hours a week that it'll be on.
2: Sure.
1: Just maybe go next door or you go somewhere else.
2: Yeah, deal with it, man.
1: Couple minutes later. Yeah, so,
2: I love it.
1: Anyway, it should be a lot of fun. Coming up next, can you separate what Marte produces between the lines from whether teammates can trust him away from the field? We're going to get into some of that next. It's Rocco Manucci. By the way, Keaton Slovis, another quarterback, will join us coming up in about 15 minutes.
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1: And the first pitch, Vargas rips a liner past McClain. That's in the right center. Lawler scores. McCann rumbling behind him as this ball goes all the way to the wall. Rounding second, Vargas. He's into third standing. It's a two-run triple, and the Diamondbacks lead it 4-3.
2: All right, Cubs in town. Big series. Cubs, Giants, and Phillies will be here next week. The Ketel Marte story will not go away. Still some speculation on what's going on his personal life. Still waiting to see if that ball will drop. But we do know he decided to hit the casino on Friday instead of hanging out at the ballpark and watching his team fight for a wild card spot. But we all know that he spent several hours with Mike Hazen and Torrey Lovello and his agent on Thursday. He gets put on the 10-day injured list with the left knee inflammation, as the MRI did show,
3: inflammation,
2: a little bit of inflammation. Mm-hmm. But then him being photographed at Talking Stick Casino while the D-backs were playing the Reds, not a good look, especially after what happened in Boston. He didn't break any rules, no team rules for what happened, but clearly this was not good. And he had a scheduled rehab day off yesterday. And the plan was for him to start ramping up again today, start taking swings in the cage. I have not seen or heard if that is still the case. We still don't know exactly why Marte didn't show up at Fenway on Monday of last week. And the club and Marte appear to be keeping all those details private. But the tone has changed dramatically from the beginning of last week. Of course, it went from Lovello talking about feeling betrayed and the organization not knowing what was happening to Lovello saying that he had said what he needed to be said and now wants to turn the page and get Marte back on the field. I mean, there's some expectations, I guess. I was told that he was supposed to address the team on Sunday. I don't know if that happened or not. I have not heard, but that was what I was told. That he was supposed to address the team.
3: Well, maybe what happened.
2: If that was a day off for him, that probably wasn't the case.
3: Well, I think what might have happened Friday night might have changed that, meaning the organization wants to have another long talk with him or talk within themselves to say, let's pump the brakes on this. If he had been at the ballpark or just went home after the game and wasn't out and about at a casino with a bunch of photos, and he was scheduled to come in yesterday and talk to the team before the final game of the series, I think that might have fit. But now the narrative is, okay, what do we don't want him talking to the team until we have a complete understanding. So they might, who knows, Rock, they might have another talk with him and his representatives today. We don't know. This thing is just so out of sorts that I think they were showing him some grace after that meeting. And that's why Torrey Lovello felt so upset and so betrayed, because there sounded like there was a mutual understanding amongst everybody in that room. Okay, we're going to get your rehab. Whatever your personal problem is, we're not going to share it. You go deal with that, and then let's have you come in on Sunday, address the team, and then we'll go ahead and say you're sorry, whatever you want to say. And then we got a big series coming up. We got the Cubs in town, and then after that, we got a 4-game set on the road with the Giants, and then we got to come back against the red hot Phillies. So let's go ahead and take care of this and move on. I think there was a big timeout put on this bad boy on the so-called coming in yesterday when he was spotted at the casino. So this right now, I know my opinion is, I think I'd say, look, 3 strikes, 4 strikes, enough's enough. He should know better. That's selfish. Either it's arrogant, stupid, or he's just an idiot or just doesn't understand. Or maybe he's trying to sabotage this and force a hand on the Diamondbacks, try to get rid of him in the offseason, if there's an offseason, and move on from there. I mean, quite frankly, the first thing I thought of, Rock, is this: he's got to be doing this on purpose. I mean, how dumb could you be to go do this unless you're really trying to stir it up? And if you are, I'd shut him down the rest of the year. I'd say, I don't want you back in this clubhouse. We're going to suspend you. We'll put you on a 60-day IL. How about we do that? 60-day IL. If you come back, which you probably won't, then it'd be way after the season's over.
2: This September, which you'll be here in a couple weeks, we'll be launching the Arizona College Football Hour every Friday from 2 to 3. 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That's Charlie Ragle. We'll have head coaching interviews, the coach of the week, Wildcats, Sun Devils, Lumberjacks, get into some high school football as well. 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And that's going to go on through the national championship. So looking forward to being out at DraftKings Sportsbook at TPC Scottsdale on Friday. All right, Cards quarterback Keaton Slovis will take us inside Mike LaFleur's offense, tell us what Saturday's mistakes look like from the huddle. He will join us right after this Twin Peaks sports update.
4: 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I'm Matt Lazarus. The D-backs dropped 2 of 3 to the Reds over the weekend as Arizona continues to lose some ground in the race for the third and final NL wildcard spot. The homestand continues tonight as the Snakes welcome the Chicago Cubs to Chase Field for the start of a 3-game set. Merrill Kelly is expected to get the start for Arizona as first pitch is set for 6:40 with pregame coverage getting underway at 6 on 98.7 FM, also streaming live on the Arizona Sports app. This Rock and Manouche with Jimmy B Sports Update is powered by Twin Peaks. 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
2: Gosh, football's back.
3: Put it in a shoebox.
2: Oh, good stuff. All right, Scottsdale native, former Desert Mountain star, USC record-setting quarterback, current Cardinals quarterback. Keaton Slovis joins us now here on Rock and Manooch with Jimmy B on ESPN Radio Phoenix. Keaton, Rock, Manooch, what's going on, man? How you doing today?
3: How we doing, Keaton?
15: Great. Thanks for having me, guys. How are you guys doing?
2: Good, man. So, Laz, you know, our producer, he kind of big leagues us, and he says that you guys hang out like weekly, daily. I mean, you guys are always hanging out.
3: That's your boys.
2: You guys are boys. You're working out at the gym, you know. And he blew out his knee at the gym last week. But, you know, did he even play at Desert Mountain? Do you know if he played or his brother, twin brother, played or anything like that? We're trying to figure out. We're trying to do some fact-finding.
3: Was he in charge of the towels or the water?
2: Yeah, is he towel boy, the water boy?
15: That's the man. I think Matt played for a little bit for sure, but I remember most. Max, his brother, was my center at one point. Him and my guy Beeson, shout Beeson, kind of switched off. I think Beeson was the center. Max's brother was a guard, and Max went in when Beeson got hurt. So, gosh, out Max for sure because he came in and was huge for me.
3: So there was an athlete in the family after all,
2: yeah,
3: huh?
2: So there's one. There's three. You got triplets. Oh, yeah. So there's got to be one. Yeah. So, Keaton, how, you know, at the NFL level, you know, when it comes to offenses, you know, how different is, like, say, timing in this offense that you're in compared to maybe what you ran at USC or Pitt or BYU? How different is it?
15: It's interesting to kind of explain. Like, it is very different in a lot of ways. You know, I think philosophically, the footwork, the way it's coached, the philosophy in terms of play calling, can be very different, but at the same time, especially once you kind of get to the NFL, a lot of these offenses, when you kind of look at the lines on the paper and your decision making, where your eyes and feet are, they aren't very similar in a pass game sense. But I think the biggest difference with this offense is up at the run game, how it marries up with the run actions, the play actions, the boots, all the motion landmarks and timings, and kind of how everything looks the same. And I think that's how you see, you know, the offenses that McVay and Shanahan run, you know, they operate, you know, so much of it is off the run game, and it benefits both the run and pass.
3: Did you have a chance to watch a lot of Rams film and 49ers film in reference to that, or maybe track down Brock Purdy as to what, you know, what are some of the finer nuances of the offense and how that could help you before they came into play this last year?
15: Yeah, we watched a ton of Rams stuff. I would kind of watch a lot of it in general just because I love watching Stafford play. But a lot of our cut-ups and stuff and the plays we run, our Rams stuff. And even last year when I was in Houston, Nick Cayley, the offense coordinator there, came from Los Angeles as well. So that offense had a lot of carryover and similarity. So for me, it was very, you know, a lot of things I was familiar with. And, again, a lot of cut-ups and people you watch kind of end up being the same.
3: So as you watch the guys in front of you, when you watch Jacoby Brissett and Gardner Minshew, and as you kind of study these veterans, if you will, what are some of the things that you're picking up as they run this offense, Keaton?
15: I've learned so much from those guys, and especially Jacoby, you know, last season and just the way he approaches the game, the way he watches film, where his eyes are. I think there's certain throws you see, you know, him make or those guys make that in your head you're like, oh, man, I don't know if, you know, maybe I don't want to make that throw. Maybe I'll make a conservative check down. But I'm like, man, I saw Jacoby make that throw. Maybe I can make it, you know. Mm-hmm. So it definitely kind of challenges you to be more aggressive in certain senses or, you know, maybe to temper back and think, oh, it's not a smart throw to make in that situation. So I think it's definitely pushed me to be better in a lot of ways, and I've learned from those guys so much.
3: And you had a Hall of Famer coaching you over at Desert Mountain, and Kurt Warner, and I'm sure you talked to Kurt periodically in reference to sitting down maybe with him and looking at this offense and him kind of mentoring you or helping you through maybe those reads or some of the not so much complications but the finer nuances of the offense.
15: Yeah, I'm lucky to kind of have Kurt as a resource. Obviously, there's a lot of great guys in the building, and so I mostly rely on them. But I actually talked to Kurt. I think it was after the Hall of Fame game. Just kind of, he always has some notes for me, and he's actually written me a ton of notes from every preseason snap I've taken over the past few years. So usually I kind of call him after if he gets a chance to watch and kind of get his thoughts. And you know, it's always good to get a mind outside the building to see if they see anything. You know, he's always very, I could say, hard on me in the best way. So if ever I can get any more feedback from someone like him, obviously I'm gonna take it. But I talked to him after the Hall of Fame game, I think last, about some of the plays there, and you know, give me some stuff to chew on for sure.
2: Keaton Slovis joining us here on Rock and Manooch. Joint practices with Green Bay are next. What is your goal? What do you want to try to prove in those kind of controlled settings before that preseason game?
15: Yeah, you know, it's always a great chance to learn. I think you can learn a lot from seeing the new defense, and you know, like, I'm not sure how the reps and stuff will be divvied up, but it'll be great to watch. Hopefully, if I get a chance to get in and get some reps, it'd be cool too to you know, go against a different defense. You know, obviously protection schemes and how you're seeing their pressures change a lot because you're going against a completely different personnel and defense. So excited for that. Obviously excited for the game too. We'll see how it kind of pans out. But again, looking forward to any opportunity to play against another NFL defense and a different scheme.
3: Even though, you know, you got the joint practices, I know it's more of thud than actual, you know, live contact. But do you feel, Keaton, nowadays with the controlled scrimmages, as Rock laid out there, that you are getting the work in that you need to get yourself ready for the season, even if you don't play in the preseason game?
15: Honestly, I think maybe the fans don't want to hear this, but I think a lot of ways for the ones and probably the twos too, but especially the ones, I think some of the better work you get during this time is in those joint practices. Obviously, okay, practices against each other are great, but in preseason, guys, you know, teams don't really want to put a ton of stuff on tape. But in those joint practices, you know, you are scheming against those guys a little bit more, and usually you joint practice against a team you're not going to play during the regular season. So I think teams are a little more apt to game plan and bring some stuff that, you know, makes you, again, think a little bit more and kind of run more of a real offense, whereas in preseason you're still running your offense, but obviously, you know, 31 other teams are kind of taking a peek, so you don't want to, you know, give everything away.
2: Keaton, I don't know if you saw the story of the kid for the Browns that's now going to go back to LSU.
3: Daquan Wright.
2: Yeah, Daquan Wright. Do you guys have discussions around in the locker room about the fact that there are NFL players signing contracts and there's the possibility now that they can go back to college, go back and play on a roster?
15: Yeah, it's definitely changed a lot since I've been in college, and we joke about it sometimes. We always give the rookies a hard time. Like, man, you guys had it pretty easy, you know, NIL is getting crazier and crazier. And now if you don't even want to, you know, if you want to go back or you think you're not going to make the team, you're making more money, you can go back too. So, honestly, at the end of the day, like, it's great for those guys. It's great for the player. Obviously, I think some of the older guys get a little jealous, but it's all in good fun. And I think it's a good thing for the players in general. But we'll see how it kind of evolves. You know, I feel like every year something new happens and something's changing.
3: Man, Keaton, I was telling Rock earlier, I have to look back and see if I've got any eligibility left. Head on back to K-State for crying out loud. Maybe.
15: I made a joke. I was like, man, you guys are making a lot of money, you know. You have any eligibility left, but no, I'm good.
3: They make more in a year now than I made in my entire career, for crying out loud.
2: Crazy.
3: Just for you as a quarterback over these last few years.

0: do you guys have discussions around in the locker room about the fact that there are NFL players signing contracts and there's the possibility now that they can go back to college, go back and play on a roster?
1: Yeah, it's definitely changed a lot since I've been in college, and we joke about it sometimes. We always give the rookies a hard time. Like, man, you guys had it pretty easy, you know. NIL is getting crazier and crazier, and now if you don't want to, you know, if you want to go back or you think you're not going to make the team, you're going to make more money, you can go back too. So, honestly, at the end of the day, like, it's great for those guys. It's great for the player. Obviously, I think some of the older guys get a little jealous, but it's all in good fun, and I think it's a good thing for the players in general. But we'll see how it kind of evolves. You know, I feel like every year something new happens and something's changing.
0: Man, Keaton, I was telling Rock earlier, I have to look back and see if I've got any eligibility left. Head on back to K-State, for crying out. Maybe.
1: I know I made a joke. I was like, man, you guys are making a lot of money. You know, there's nothing any eligibility left, but no, I'm good.
0: They make more in a year now than I made in my entire career, for crying out loud.
2: Crazy.
0: Just for you as a quarterback over these last few years, you know, in college, as Rock alluded to, your stops, and then now, where do you feel you've grown the most in reference to just being a quarterback?
1: Yeah, I mean, you're always getting better throwing the ball and footwork and all those things. But I think the biggest thing for me is just understanding the game. Like, I kind of joked with some of my coaches, like, man, I feel like I learned so much more in my first 16, 18 months as an NFL quarterback than I did over 5 years of college, you know, because the game just is that much different at that level. And there's so much more going on. The way you're coached at the position, your responsibility is different and more is asked of you. So again, you kind of like drink water out of the fire hose a little bit at first, but once you kind of understand, I kind of look back, I'm like, man, I wish I knew a lot of this stuff going in, you know, because I feel like that much more prepared going into a game and that much more comfortable on the field. And I think that stuff ties into your feet and your base and how you're throwing the ball, too.
0: I think one of the things that I think I learned is in high school and college, this is how we're going to do something. In pro ball, you understand why we're doing something. The meaning behind the play, setting teams up. That's where I learned a lot. I was like, oh, my gosh. So this is why we're doing 63, split right, 63X post corner versus 63. You know what I mean? It's kind of like that's the next step as far as the why and how to's.
1: Yeah, I think the biggest thing, too, like you look at, like in college over 5 years, I really wasn't asked to do much, if anything, in protection. Like that was kind of just out of my forte. It was all pass game. And as a quarterback, you're just looking at the pass game. And in the NFL, you know, you're asked to, you know, certain teams ask you to set the mic points and, you know, get the right protections, understand when you're hot. And I think that's all stuff that kind of gets overblown in the college game because it's like, oh, just be a good athlete, make a play, or just feel it. We don't want to overcomplicate it. But in a lot of ways, looking at the front structure, understanding, you know, your issues and protection can kind of lead to seeing coverage.
0: Keaton, I got to ask this question because you played for a couple, three different college teams. And, you know, Mnuch trains quarterbacks. He's had a lot of quarterbacks, too, that have transferred from different schools. Do you still have the swag? I mean, do you still have the jerseys? are they framed? Are they going to get framed in a man cave someday? I mean, what do you do when you have three different schools, great Providence colleges that you played at? Where's the swag?
1: Yeah, joke. I mean, I don't end up wearing a ton of college stuff now just because it's one of those things, like when you're in high school, you go to college, you don't wear your high school stuff. When you get old, you don't wear your college stuff that much. But I do have a bunch of stuff in my parents' closet or my, like, old closet, basically. A few boxes of some memorabilia and, like, my favorite gear that I kept. I'll be honest, I don't know if I have a ton of Pitt stuff, but I definitely have a ton of USC stuff and a ton of BYU stuff. And so I'll definitely, you know, I try to give it away to some kids sometimes, but I definitely kept some keepsakes, a lot of jerseys, some trophies, stuff like that, game balls, you know.
0: The good stuff
1: when you're old and washed, which I might be, but not Glenn.
0: No. And you know the fight songs for all three, right?
1: I believe I do. I take some pride in that.
0: That's awesome.
1: Don't have to sing it.
0: No, we would never do that.
3: But do you still remember the 5A state champs, Desert Mountain Wolves? Do you still remember that fight song? And speaking of swag, does head coach Conrad Hamilton hit you up for maybe, I don't know, socks or extra pads or something like that? Because they need write-offs. I know you need write-offs as well, Keith.
1: No, I mean, I feel like Conrad turned the whole

0: place around. They're wearing Jordan stuff. They got nice stuff now. They got a whole new, like, facility, you know. They're doing a heck of a job over there. And it was actually cool. Like, I got to go back and watch be at that game at Sun Devil Stadium. And, you know, it's been really cool to kind of see how that program's gotten better. And, shoot, Conrad's pretty swaggy himself, so he'll be all right. But, yeah, he's done a heck of a job.
1: Hey, Keaton, thank you, man. Thanks for making some time for us. Really appreciate you, man. Thank you so much, and good luck in the rest of the way here. We're really enjoying following your career, so thanks for the time.
0: Yes, sir, anytime. Appreciate you guys.
1: That's Keaton Slovis joining us here on Rock Manooch with Jimmy B on ESPN Radio Phoenix. Of course, Arizona Scottsdale native over there at Desert Mountain, and of course, when he was at USC, he broke a bunch of records.
2: Yes, he did.
1: He's a hell of a quarterback. So we wish him the best as he continues to pursue his career in the National Football League. This segment is brought to you by All City Towing, Arizona's largest towing company. 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All right, you're going to hear from the coach, Coach LaFleur, being on the same page with his brother on the joint practice. Of course, they're in Green Bay this week, so that should be interesting. Hopefully they're not going to get fined for any kind of big fights. That seems to happen a lot in these.
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1: 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All right, we'll continue right here, right Toyota. 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
2: 100%. Like, you got to be on the same page. It's easier, I would say, to be on the same page with your brother, who you talk to about five times a day anyway. So that's been really good. Being able to, you know, have access to, you know, his main assistants and stuff like that, because you know him so well. So the communication there is great, because you want to send the same message to both the teams. I mean, let's call it what it is. These joint practices, like, I mean, flip a coin on what can happen sometimes. And we know, and obviously we know the ramifications now from what the league can do as well. So I do think that'll change some people's opinions on how, you know, what the code of conduct should be. So, but it's been good on the same page on how we're going to conduct this thing. And the main thing is, you got to go, we're just going in to get work. Like, no doubt it's a more amped up environment, because you're going up against a different opponent. And I think it's time for our guys to hit somebody else, you know, so it'll be good.
1: That's the Coach LaFleur. I guess Green Bay is up next. Joint practices, and then they'll finish off with a preseason game.
11: Yep, Friday night. That's it. And then 2 weeks. They got 2 weeks off. So I thought it was interesting with Keen Slovis, who we just had on, the backup quarterback for the Cardinals, talking about that. You know, you'd be surprised. Sometimes the scrimmages or the quasi-scrimmages, there's more work getting done with those than the preseason games. So I think what he's saying is, hey, rest assured, if guys aren't playing, they are getting their work in. And I understand that, but live ammo versus wearing the red jersey or nobody tackling, it's a little more physicality in the games, but they are getting their work in. They are getting the necessary reps. And what you heard from Mike LaFleur right there is, heads up, guys. They're going to fine you. There was it $500,000 with the Tennessee and Tennessee and Cowboys or Chargers, whatever. So fines will be passed out. We're there to get to work. Stop with any skirmishes, because you will get fined, and let's move on, and everybody come out of the game on Friday night, and you got two weeks before September 13th, right around the corner.
1: So here's what's on tap as the Cubs are in town, 6:40 tonight. Kelly's on the mound. They'll play tomorrow night as well, the getaway game on Wednesday afternoon. Cards Green Bay, 5 o'clock on Friday. So it's coming down to the wire. Big week for the Arizona Diamondbacks. Mm-hmm. As you know, you got Miami directly behind. Cubs are 6 up on Arizona. Of course, the Dodgers are leading the West. Phillies have won 9 straight. Padres have had a great August, 15-6. So each and every game is going to be so important. But we've been saying the same thing for the last
11: every series,
1: every is, like the last two
11: something.
1: Months.
11: Yeah,
1: I mean, it seems like, oh, this is the week. This is a week.
11: But, you know, Rob Manfred, the commissioner, loves this. It's everybody's paying attention to it. You know,
1: yeah.
11: The Phillies are red hot, where they won 11 out of 13, 9 in a row, and they're only plus 2 in the wild card. And then there's the Padres, who are 7 out of 10. And the Diamondbacks are 5-5 in their 10 games. But, yeah, I don't know, Laz. The Cubbies, they've lost 6 out of 10. They're giving up an average 5 games per run the last 10 games. I think that the Diamondbacks got a pretty good chance against this. This team scores a lot of runs, but they give up a lot of runs with your Cubbies.
12: Oh, they'll turn it around tonight when I hobble in there on crutches to my handicap seat. The luck will turn around once I walk in that building tonight. Don't you worry. Cubbies in 3, sweeping them.
11: You and 30,000 other Cub fans, I imagine, like the Dodgers.
12: Places will be jumping.
11: The other thing, too, I think that, as you mentioned, Kelly on the mound tonight, at least the next three guys starting, Fott tomorrow night, and then Rodriguez, Erod on the getaway day. Before they head to San Francisco, your top three pitchers. And those top three are going to have to hold serve, because Soroka's really struggled. Bratt's struggled at times. Doesn't look like Zach Gallen's coming back anytime soon, nor is Corbin Burns coming back anytime soon. So those three, if you get Soroka and Bratt to give you a semblance of something solid, then you got a chance.
1: So college football week 0, so here's early planning. It's all right. 9 a.m., it starts. Of course, you got game day starting at 6 or 7 a.m. But North Carolina versus TCU from Dublin, that'll be on ESPN on Saturday morning. And then it's just going to go from there. You got San Jose State at USC. That's on NBC at noon, along with NC State at Virginia at 12:30. And you follow that up with Jackson State, North Dakota State, Sac State, Eastern Michigan, and then New Mexico State, Florida State on the CW. I mean, you got to have all these different channels now. 4 o'clock, you got Hawaii at Stanford on the ACC network, and then the night game will be Memphis at UNLV on Fox 10. Good stuff. There is actually a national game, an FCS game on Friday. So if you're ready, Idaho and Cal Poly, 7 o'clock.
11: Can't wait.
1: And then you got Weber State and Northern Carolina.
11: Yes.
1: So it's all here, man. And, you know, for the local teams, neither Arizona or Arizona State plays until the 5th, September 5th, the following weekend.
11: The first week.
1: And NAU is at Arizona. That's on ESPN Plus. And Morgan State, Arizona State, also on ESPN Plus. So, yeah, it's a good flow to get the week start. You know, when it was week zero, it was really just that international game or that one,
11: right, correct.
1: That one game. Mm-hmm. But now it's a full slate. It's no different than what week one's going to be the following
11: week. Well, these guys, they're kind of volunteering to be on TV a week earlier. They say, okay, we'll you know, Hawaii at Stanford. I mean, Hawaii's coming over to Stanford. New Mexico State, they got a big game that they're going to be playing. So
1: what do you think New Mexico State's getting paid to play at Florida State?
11: Oh, my gosh. I'm going to say million
1: these
11: five.
1: These are money games, right?
11: Million five, $2 million bucks for going into Tallahassee and taking on the Seminoles. And, you know,
1: I'm interested to see what kind of team Belichick's going to have this year at North Carolina. There's been some good press out there that it's coming around, some new coordinators, and, you know, the opportunity to see if this is not a – you know, a guy that's on the bubble.
11: Well, the AD said that he's not going anywhere. He's not going anywhere at all. And he's even said, even after spring ball, that it's much improved. I just think you got to get used to what they want to do offensively and defensively and keeping your guys, going to the portal and just making sure you have the right kind of talent before you move forward. And I think those are some of the things that a lot of these colleges and having Brock Osweiler on here at 3 o'clock in the 3 o'clock hour was interesting. That, yeah, just keeping up with the rosters literally, and then incorporating those individuals in your spring and in your fall is one of the biggest tasks for these head coaches, to make sure they have the right kind of people to put out there for the opening game, especially when you start off like a North Carolina or Virginia. Hey, tomorrow we're going to be at Wright Honda. We catch up with D-backs beat writer Nick Vaccaro, former Cardinals defensive lineman Michael Bankston, former ASU QB, great, and radio analyst Jeff Van Rapphorst, and the Arizona Republic columnist Bob McManaman, mañana at Wright Honda.
1: All right, hey, if you missed anything, like I said, it was all quarterbacks with the exception of Mnuch. We had Rudy Carpenter.
11: Somebody had to back him up.
1: We had Keaton Slovis. We had Brock Osweiler. Throw in Craig Fooey and Frank Sanders. A hell of a Monday to get the week zero started for football. So we'll keep it rolling into the weekend. But we appreciate you hanging out with us today. If you missed anything, you go to rockmanuch.com or just download the Arizona Sports app. Appreciate Wright Honda for having us tomorrow. But for Wright Toyota today,
11: nice catch.
1: Thank you. We'll see you back here tomorrow at 1.
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17: I'm Christine Lisi. A fast start for the AL East leading Rays on this Monday night in Major League Baseball. They're up 2-0 on the Tigers. Top of the first, Junior Caminero, Jonathan Rhonda have each driven in a run. Red Sox and Marlins scoreless bottom first. Boston's in Major League best 25-11 since the All-Star break. Three back of the Yankees for the top AL wildcard spot. Miami is four back of the final NL wildcard spot. The winner of the Browns quarterback competition is Deshaun Watson. The man with the $230 million guaranteed contract beat out Shedeur Sanders to be Cleveland's QB1. The decision announced 2 days after Watson called out fans for booing him during Saturday's preseason game when he went 5-for-12, 35 yards, one interception over four second-half drives. ESPN NFL analyst Dan Orlovsky.
18: I'm shocked. If this was just a football decision, just football, and I haven't seen every day of practice, I would probably say coin flip, 50-50, start the guy you want. Doesn't really like matter to me. After the Saturday's press conference, I'm shocked that they did this to the Cleveland fans. I've said if I was a Cleveland fan and Deshaun's still starting week three, I would not go to the game.
17: Dan Orlovsky on the Pat McAfee Show. Watson did apologize today for calling out fans. 49ers owner Jed York pleaded no contest to a pair of misdemeanor charges after being arrested in Ohio on suspicion of engaging in prostitution. The Texans acquired receiver Kayshon Boutte from the Patriots for safety Jalen Reed and a 2028 seventh-round pick. Houston is hoping that Boutte can fill some of the void created by the season-ending ACL injury to Jaden Higgins.
19: Hey, it's Michelle Smallman, and coming up Tuesday, now that the Browns have named Deshaun Watson QB1, we ask Adam Schefter, what's next for Cleveland when he joins us at 8 a.m. Eastern? It's on Sportsman, like 6 a.m. Eastern, right here on ESPN Radio, ESPN2, and ESPNU.

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0: But the two best teams in the NFC are going to play.
1: Hold on. I'm sorry for cutting you off, Fred. I just thought about this.
0: Please don't give me the Giants.
1: Especially since we got Cap here today as well. And I know Harry's not here with his Falcons. But just thinking about this, since we do have David Dennis Jr. here today and the Saints fan. Yeah. So right now, Freddie, I'll ask you first. Lining up, give me the four teams in the NFC South. How would you rank them from best to worst in the NFC South?
0: Tampa Bay, Saints, Falcons. That's how I rank them. Panthers. I got Panthers last this year.
1: The defending NFC South champs, you got them in last?
0: 8-9. 8-9. Period. I don't think they've reached their ceiling, but Tampa Bay should be better.
2: Somebody going 4-13 in that division. Somebody's going to be bad.
0: Yeah, I don't know about 4-13, but I got Panthers right now fourth. I got Bucks first, Saints second. The quarterback situation, they're trying to get Michael Penix Jr. ready in Atlanta, not playing 11-on-11 because that's how bad Tua Tagovailoa has been for Atlanta. Say, Michael, hurry the hell up. We do not want that guy out there as a starting quarterback. And I think Baker Mayfield's the best quarterback in the division. There's no doubt about that in my opinion. But I think in terms of team-wise, Tampa Bay, Saints, Falcons, Panthers, that's the order.
2: I'm pretty much with you. Tampa Bay, Saints, I'm going Panthers, I'm going Falcons. The Falcons, I mean, I know we're not supposed to put too much in the preseason, but buddy.
0: Yeah.
2: The quarterback thing is really scary for the Falcons, and it looks like they may already have an eye on 2027.
0: Well, I don't know about 2027 in terms of quarterback. I wouldn't be surprised if they did have that eye on because Kevin Stefanski did not draft Michael Penix Jr.
2: Did not.
0: That's not his problem that he wants to have a creation because you got Bijan Robinson, Drake London, Jahan Dotson, Kyle Pitts Sr., and a really good offensive line.
2: All under contract.
0: All young guys under contract. You cannot have your quarterback spinning the bit when you got that kind of personnel on offense. And they don't got too many Scribinis on the other side on defense. Mm-hmm. They got a very fast, athletic defense. If they figure out the quarterback and Michael Penix Jr. comes out there and starts throwing holy hell out of the ball and making those kind of completions, the Falcons win 11 games to win this division. There's too much of a question mark next to that. With that kind of personnel that they have with the Atlanta Falcons. I think the two best teams in the NFC, Seattle second, Rams first, they'll be the two best teams in the NFC.
2: I'm with you. They're neck and neck to me, 1A, 1B. I wouldn't be surprised if we see them in the conference finals, the conference championship again.
0: He is David Dennis Jr. and Fabry Douglas. Hit him on the socials. He's a great follow. David DTSS. I'm Freddie Coleman. You can do the same at Coleman ESPN. Reckon the Reggae Monday when it comes to Freddie and Harry. And then you have the owner of an NFL team who decided when you want to do a trailer park thing, you get trailer park results.
2: No.
0: That strange story. Oh, Bubba, no.
2: Oh, no. I got somewhere to go. I can't. No, I don't want. My phone ringing. I got it.
0: Bubba,
2: I got a backy out of me.
0: Bubba,
2: I gotta go.
0: No, Bubba, you and Forrest Gump stay right here with everybody else on ESPN Radio and the ESPN app. Oh, Bubba, no.
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